0: remains low.
1: African public health officials say Americans and others should pay attention because viruses can travel with people on airplanes. The 10 shootings that terrorized folks in Austin, Texas this weekend appear to be random, police say, with two of the three people they were looking for in custody. Four people were wounded. Two military jets collided in midair at an air show at an Air Force base outside Boise, Idaho. The military says the crews ejected safely. 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
3: An arrest made a connection to a shooting that took place in the Taylorbury neighborhood back in early April, sending a 16-year-old boy to the hospital. 20-year-old Deontay Bell now facing charges after being pulled over Saturday, with police finding a handgun that matched shell casings Louisville Metro Police found at the scene of the shooting. Bell now charged with complicit assault and wanted endangerment with the discharge of a firearm. A 16-year-old co-defendant was arrested earlier this month and is facing the same charges. Court documents show Bell, the 16-year-old suspect, the victim, and a witness were present during a conversation when the victim was struck in the neck by a bullet and the witness took the victim to the hospital. Kentucky's primary coming up on Tuesday with polls open from 6 a.m. to 6 p.m. Among the primaries on the ballot statewide, the ones for Kentucky's U.S. Senate race, as longtime U.S. Senator Mitch McConnell will retire at the end of his current term. I'm Sean Gallagher.
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10: Plenty of sunshine will be with us to start the day, and then as we go into the afternoon, we'll keep mostly sunny skies across our region. It's going to be a summer-like day as it's going to be warm. High temperatures into the upper 80s to around 90 degrees. Then as we go into Sunday evening, we'll have clear skies. Those clear skies will continue into the overnight as we're looking at a warm night with those overnight lows down into the mid to upper 60s. From the WKYT First Alert Weather Center, I'm meteorologist Ben Bedos.

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5: From ABC News, I'm Chuck Severson. President Trump with another threat to Iran, demanding it reopen the Strait of Hormuz. It happened after a call with Israeli Prime Minister Benjamin Netanyahu and after an incident in the United Arab Emirates. ABC's Alex Brochet in Washington.
6: In a social media post, Trump saying, quote, they better get moving fast or there won't be anything left of them. Trump's warning coming after the UAE says it repelled a drone strike at a nuclear plant, something authorities there called an unprovoked terrorist attack.
5: More political revenge for President Trump in the Louisiana Republican Senate primary. His endorsed candidate, Congresswoman Julia Letlow, beating Senator Bill Cassidy, who voted for impeachment over the January 6th attack on the Capitol. Chaotic scenes at swatch stores all across the world, forcing the watch shops to temporarily close. Crowds outside a New York City store led to police being called in. ABC's Perry Russum.
7: A violent scene here in Milan, Italy. One man being shoved to the ground, another one picking up a chair. This is all for a rare pocket watch made in collaboration by Swatch and Audemars Piguet, a luxury brand. In the stores, Swatch is selling them for about $400, but online, they're being resold for thousands. In a statement, Swatch says, we kindly ask you not to rush our stores in large numbers to acquire this product. The company says the collection will be available for several months.
5: Declaring a global health emergency, the World Health Organization, because of the deadly Ebola outbreak in Congo and Uganda. Dr. Jean Kaseya, head of Africa's top public health organization, says Americans and others should pay attention.
8: Western countries, they don't understand that when Africa is affected, they are also at risk because people are fleeing every day. And it means building strong system, supporting Africa, investing in Africa.
5: Two U.S. Navy jets collided midair at an air show at Mountain Home Air Force Base outside Boise, Idaho. The military says all four crew members ejected safely. The jets were EA-18G Growlers. 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
9: An Owensboro man faces charges after a 3-year-old child was exposed to meth and hospitalized in critical condition. Gary Walker was taken into custody Saturday after KSP were contacted by Owensboro Regional Health Hospital after the child's positive test for meth. They were transferred to Norton Children's Hospital for specialized care. KSP said they discovered a small metal vial containing a white residue when searching Walker's vehicle, also finding him in possession of synthetic urine he hid in his underwear with the intent to alter a drug test. An overnight search for a missing 4-year-old boy in Southwest Louisville ends in tragedy. He was found dead near a nearby pool. Azam Dahar was last seen in the 6100 block of Richie Wayne Drive around 8 o'clock Saturday night, and shortly before midnight Sunday, the boy was found in a nearby pool. I'm Lee Mowen.
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24: For your First Alert forecast, our temperatures are working into the mid-70s by the afternoon with mainly calm skies across the board. We got a little bit of action that fires up on our Saturday to our north and our west, pushes into central Kentucky, and eventually blankets across the state with few shower and storm chances. Temperatures on Saturday into the 80s. Sunday, we start to calm down a bit more, but those conditions go into the upper 80s, flirting with 90. It's summer sizzle for your weekend ahead. For WKYT, I'm First Alert Meteorologist Alexa Mendin.
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9: From ABC News, I'm Chuck Sievertson. President Trump warning Iran to reopen the Strait of Hormuz. That happened after a call with Israeli Prime Minister Benjamin Netanyahu. Trump writing on social media, they better get moving fast or there won't be anything left of them. Earlier Sunday, the United Arab Emirates said they repelled a drone attack at a nuclear plant. Oil prices higher on U.S. and global markets. Reporter Anna Torea, ABC News affiliate KFSN in Fresno.
10: AAA reports the current average for diesel in California is about $7.43. That's $2.36 more compared to a year ago. But prices in Fresno are a few cents higher than that. Doug Johnson with AAA in Northern California explains why diesel prices are up compared to gas.
11: Crude oil, there's more of it in diesel, so that's why diesel's taken a significant hit.
10: Johnson adds the ongoing conflict in Iran has also played a role in surging prices.
9: President Trump with more political revenge this weekend in the Louisiana Republican Senate primary. The Trump-endorsed Congresswoman Julia Letlow beating Senator Bill Cassidy. ABC's Olivia Rubin.
12: It's the first time a sitting senator has lost a primary in over a decade. Cassidy coming in last amongst three candidates. In first place, the candidate Trump endorsed, Julia Letlow, now heading to a runoff. With more primaries on Tuesday, Trump now calling for the defeat of another Republican foe, Thomas Massie, who he calls the worst Republican congressman in history. Massie insists he can win what is now the most expensive primary race ever.
9: Declaring a global health emergency, the World Health Organization, because of the deadly Ebola outbreak in the Democratic Republic of Congo and Uganda. 10 shootings that terrorized Austin, Texas this past weekend appear to be random, police say. 4 people were wounded. 2 people they were looking for are in custody. 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
13: An arrest is made in connection to a shooting that took place in the Taylor Berry neighborhood back in early April, which sent a 16-year-old boy to the hospital. 20-year-old Deontay Bell now faces charges after being pulled over Saturday, with Louisville Metro Police finding a handgun that matched shell casings they found at the scene of the shooting. Bell is now charged with complicit assault and wanton endangerment with the discharge of a firearm. A 16-year-old co-defendant was arrested on May 7th, facing the same charges as Bell. Court documents show that Bell, the 16-year-old suspect, the victim, and a witness were present when during a conversation, and the victim was struck in the neck. The witness took the victim to the hospital. And tomorrow, voters will head to the polls for Kentucky's primary. Polls are open from 6 o'clock in the morning until 6 o'clock at night, Tuesday. I'm Lee Mowen.
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16: For your First Alert forecast, our temperatures are working into the mid-70s by the afternoon with mainly calm skies across the board. We got a little bit of action that fires up on our Saturday to our north and our west, pushes into central Kentucky, and eventually blankets across the state with a few shower and storm chances. Temperatures on Saturday into the 80s. Sunday, we start to calm down a bit more, but those conditions go into the upper 80s, flirting with 90. It's summer sizzle for your weekend ahead. For WKYT, I'm First Alert Meteorologist Alexa Minton.
9: Have you heard the news? 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
6: From ABC News, I'm Chuck Sievertson. President Trump warning Iran to reopen the Strait of Hormuz. That happened after a call with Israeli Prime Minister Benjamin Netanyahu. Trump writing on social media, they better get moving fast or there won't be anything left of them. Earlier Sunday, the United Arab Emirates said they repelled a drone attack at a nuclear plant. Oil prices higher on U.S. and global markets. Reporter Anna Torea, ABC News affiliate KFSN in Fresno.
7: AAA reports the current average for diesel in California is about $7.43. That's $2.36 more compared to a year ago. But prices in Fresno are a few cents higher than that. Doug Johnson with AAA in Northern California explains why diesel prices are up compared to gas.
8: Crude oil, there's more of it in diesel, so that's why diesel's taken a significant hit.
7: Johnson adds the ongoing conflict in Iran has also played a role in surging prices.
6: President Trump with more political revenge this weekend in the Louisiana Republican Senate primary. The Trump-endorsed Congresswoman Julia Letlow beating Senator Bill Cassidy. ABC's Olivia Rubin.
9: It's the first time a sitting senator has lost a primary in over a decade. Cassidy coming in last amongst three candidates. In first place, the candidate Trump endorsed, Julia Letlow, now heading to a runoff. With more primaries on Tuesday, Trump now calling for the defeat of another Republican foe, Thomas Massey, who he calls the worst Republican congressman in history. Massey insists he can win what is now the most expensive primary race ever.
6: Declaring a global health emergency, the World Health Organization, because of the deadly Ebola outbreak in the Democratic Republic of Congo and Uganda. 10 shootings that terrorized Austin, Texas this past weekend appear to be random, police say. 4 people were wounded. 2 people they were looking for are in custody. You're listening to ABC News.
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10: An Owensboro man faces charges after a child was exposed to methamphetamine. A hospital official alerted KSP about a three-year-old child testing positive for meth. They were rushed to Norton Children's in Louisville for specialized care. An investigation landed Gary Walker behind bars. While being processed, he was allegedly found with synthetic urine in his underwear to alter a drug test. The investigation continues. A man is arrested at the Bands of Barkley event in Catawba Saturday afternoon for being too close to a playground. Lyon County deputies were alerted to a registered sex offender working a mobile business trail named Ghost Grove. That's where Jesse Sherrill was arrested. He was found to have violated his restrictions by being present within 300 feet of a public playground. He's being held in the Crittenden County Detention Center. I'm Lee Mowen.
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13: For your First Alert forecast, our temperatures are working into the mid-70s by the afternoon with mainly calm skies across the board. We got a little bit of action that fires up on our Saturday to our north and our west, pushes into central Kentucky, and eventually blankets across the state with a few shower and storm chances. Temperatures on Saturday into the 80s. Sunday, we start to calm down a bit more, but those conditions go into the upper 80s, flirting with 90. It's summer sizzle for your weekend ahead. For WKYT, I'm First Alert Meteorologist Alexa Minton.
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7: 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It was a simpler time, a groovy time. Soul Train had just started chugging along. Everyone had a lava lamp for some reason. Weeble started to wobble, but as we all know, they don't fall down.
8: It's really something.
7: 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There was also the Vietnam War and a growing nationwide movement protesting it.
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7: Across the country, people were speaking up, and the more they did, the more they learned about the hidden underbelly of the most powerful law enforcement agency in the land. I'm Ed Helms, host of Snafu, Season 2, Medburg. 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
15: 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One person writes, Matt, I don't know what you're talking about. 15 players. Everyone who watched Shay knew he would be great. You just didn't get it. Not true. There's nobody that watched Shay and thought, actually, that's not true. When he was here, I remember saying, halfway through the year, I remember saying, I don't really think he's an NBA player. That was stupid of me. Now, by the end of the year, I'd changed my mind, but halfway through. And there was a guy that would write me back then and goes, Matt, he's going to be a multiple-time All-Star. You wait and see. And I remember going, this guy. Whoever that person is, he knew. He knew. But nobody knew. He went, what did he go in the draft, 21st? He got traded after one season.
17: I was about to say the Clippers didn't see it in him because they traded him.
15: I mean, nobody saw it. I mean, people may have seen him being good, but nobody saw him being what he ended up being.
17: No.
15: I mean, nobody saw that. So give him credit. You know, Cal saw it early.
17: Not too early because Quade was still in front of him.
15: Well, that's true. That's a really good point. So, I maybe somebody saw it. That one guy said he was going to be an all-star when he was coming off the bench at Kentucky. So, kudos to that guy. But otherwise, no.

0: Yeah, Knox was picked ahead of him. That's why I mentioned Knox being even better on that team, at least more consistent.
1: Ronnie, go ahead, Ronnie. Or excuse me. Well, we'll get to Isaac. Go ahead, Ronnie.
2: Yes, I wanted to check in and see what your all's understanding was of the Mitch Barnhart situation. Well, what I remember hearing was that the job was not going to exist, but I'm curious if anybody asked if he's still going to receive the compensation.
1: And
2: if
1: well, there's been no official word, but they essentially suggested that he would get money, did not say how much, and that it would be privately raised by Eli Cappelluto himself. So no UK money, but that I think that the insinuation I got reading it is they're still going to have to pay him, maybe even pay him that much money, but it won't come from UK. Eli Cappelluto has to raise it.
2: Okay. Thank you.
1: That's how I read it. Appreciate the call. I mean, I assume that's what the case is. That's how I read the release. My guess is Eli Cappelluto, somebody pledged most of it, and then he thought, well, I can get the rest. Although I would think it would be hard, Shannon, to get someone to donate to giving to an AD who's already leaving.
3: Yeah, how does that even work? Like,
1: will you give us $1 million just to give to him? Oh, will it get him out? No, he's already gone.
3: Who's doing that?
1: I don't know. Eli, I guess
3: as soon as he can get it. You only need one idiot. You can find somebody to do it.
1: One idiot's all you need.
0: Turn out a knucklehead. Got to be an idiot.
3: Yep.
1: Isaac, go ahead, Isaac.
4: Hey, guys. So, Matt, a couple months ago, you had recommended a podcast with Joe Rogan. I think it was Taurico was on there that talked about it. I'm a 27-year-old pastor. I would consider myself more moderate, dealing with kind of more conservative people. So I was really interested in that interview, and I was wondering what other resources, like books or podcasts, you recommend for someone kind of like in my shoes to get more informed on that stuff.
1: On, do you mean like politics or just interesting things in general?
4: Well, kind of blending the two. Like, I know Taurico's a pastor now, too, so it's like dealing with politics and religion. I know that they
1: Yeah, I don't know. I mean, my mom would be a better person to ask that question. She has, she takes classes in that, so she would be better than me. I liked him because of the politics. I will tell you a podcast that I like that's a little bit of this. There's a guy named Derek Thompson on The Ringer who has a podcast where he sort of talks about a lot of stuff from a kind of middle of the road perspective about what's going on. And he also dips on religion some. So that would be one I would suggest. I can't think of one otherwise, but I'll look around and let you know. Okay. Or I'll ask my mom.
4: Okay. Yeah. I had one more thing too.
1: Go ahead.
4: Just real quick. Sorry. I'm calling in from Mount Washington. And I was going to tell Shannon, I know this is his hometown. So Shannon, if you're ever shopping at Kroger, come find me in the meat department. I'll hook you up with some deals.
3: Oh, okay. I'll be there this afternoon.
4: There you go.
1: Appreciate the call.
0: Look at that, confessing to a little hookup at the
1: That's
0: job.
1: All right. Nothing wrong with
3: little
1: that.
3: Meat hookup.
1: Everybody needs a little meat hookup. Don't use that phrase. You don't have to make
3: it's our new drop. Got two of them for you today. That's good.
1: What was the other one?
3: Stupid Canadians.
1: And everybody needs a little
3: meat hookup. Yeah.
1: You know, everybody's got their thing. All right. So tomorrow we are here in studio. Wednesday we will be at the bar. And then Thursday we are in Pineville for Mountain Laurel Festival. You guys, you excited about the Mountain Laurel Festival? You weren't at our last one when we went down there.
0: No, we got those. Is that where we got the awesome sandwiches?
1: Yeah, they got the sandwiches and the Mountain Laurel Festival is a great event. It is always Memorial Day weekend. So everybody, as I said, keep your thoughts and prayers with Ryan over the course of the next few days. We will let you know when he's out of the hospital. And when he's out of the hospital, then you can blow him up and be like, because he'll say something inappropriate.
0: Of course, he'll be back to his usual
1: self. That's how you're going to know he's back on his feet when that happens. We will see you later. It's been Kentucky Sports Radio.
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6: From ABC News, I'm Mike Dubosky. A judge in New York has ruled certain evidence seized from Luigi Mangione's backpack when he was arrested must be suppressed. Specifically, the judge said Mangione's backpack was not in a grabbable area when he was detained by police in Pennsylvania, and therefore prosecutors will be barred from using a loaded magazine, cell phone, wallet, and computer chip from that bag. However, the alleged murder weapon and a notebook of Mangione's writings will be allowed. Attorneys for President Trump have informed a federal judge that the president is dropping his $10 billion lawsuit against the Internal Revenue Service, and now the DOJ has just announced an anti-weaponization fund, a collection of $1.7 billion of taxpayer funding aimed at paying out victims of supposed government weaponization. It all comes as the tensions with Iran ratchet up, with the president now planning a national security meeting tomorrow at the White House. ABC News White House correspondent Karen Travers with more.
16: We were told that he also had conversations over the weekend with Vice President Vance, Secretary of State Marco Rubio, the CIA director, as well as his special envoy, Steve Witkoff. But tomorrow's meeting is set to talk about next steps in Iran and potential military operations. The president's been asked that question so many times of what could potentially trigger a return to major combat operations. And the president will not say, but just said, you'll know it when that happens.
6: President Trump also issuing a stark warning after Iranian drones struck a nuclear plant in the UAE.
17: Any escalation in the region and you see it immediately reflected in oil prices. And this morning you're seeing oil prices climbing after President Trump warned in a post, for Iran, the clock is ticking and they better get moving fast. That was his quote. His words calling into question the fragile ceasefire with Iran, with the critical question of what happens to that Strait of Hormuz still unanswered.
6: ABC's chief business and economics correspondent, Rebecca Jarvis. 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
19: Good morning from the WKYT newsroom. I'm Kristen Kennedy with your headlines on this Monday. Lexington fire crews were busy overnight putting out a house fire in the Childsburg area. The fire started around midnight on Needle Rush Drive. Funeral services are today for Lexington community advocate PG Peoples. Peoples led the Urban League for more than five decades. Visitation at First Baptist Church Bracktown starts at 11 a.m. His funeral starts at 2. The Berea Strong Benefit raised more than $20,000 over the weekend for the victims of the Berea Bank shooting. The proceeds are going to the families of the two victims of the shooting and the two survivors. With your headlines for WKYT Mornings, I'm Kristen Kennedy.
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26: For your First Alert forecast, we have got a toasty day today. Good amount of sunshine, few breezier winds. Those temperatures will climb all the way into the upper 80s. Few flirt with 90. Don't get too comfortable. On Tuesday, we reintroduce some scattered shower chances, along with a few scattered storms. That segues into Wednesday as we track a front headed our direction to knock us down. It's a rainy rest of the week. For WKYT, I'm First Alert meteorologist Alexa Minton.
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10: From ABC News, I'm Mike Dubusky. The Department of Justice has announced a nearly $2 billion fund that it says will be used to finance payouts to those who claim to have been victimized by the government. ABC's Catherine Falders.
18: This anti-weaponization fund, of course, the fund that we reported on, and that it will be $1.776 billion, nearly $1.8 billion in that fund. Of course, the 1.776 is a nod to America's birthday, is what they're trying to do there.
10: The fund is part of a settlement that would also see President Trump drop his $10 billion lawsuit against the Internal Revenue Service. Former FBI Director James Comey reacting earlier today.
19: If I put it in my next novel, I'm sure my editor would strike it out and say it's crazy. It just can't be the way we operate. We can't set up a multi-million dollar ATM at Mar-a-Lago for people who've committed crimes. It just isn't the way we are. It's not consistent with our values. Eventually, the Department of Justice will right itself, but we're going to have to ride out a hard 2 years.
10: Comey is set to stand trial next month after the DOJ indicted him for a seashell pattern that he posted online, which spelled out the numbers 8647. He maintains his innocence. A judge has now ruled that some evidence collected from Luigi Mangione's backpack, including the suspected murder weapon, can be used at trial. However, other items cannot. ABC News legal contributor Brian Buckmeyer.
20: The judge is saying an inventory search when law enforcement brings you to the station house or to the precinct, and they're looking through your bag to do an inventory and they're taking photos, that was done properly. That doesn't require a warrant because it's one of those exceptions as well. We want to kind of make sure when people get arrested, they don't have bombs or guns inside of their belongings when they are getting processed. So things like the gun or the notebook or the photographs of the notebook, those are all coming in because those are a proper search procedure.
10: Mangione is facing murder charges in the death of United Healthcare CEO Brian Thompson. 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
22: Covington police are looking into two shootings in under 24 hours on the same street. Both took place along Madison Avenue. The first one at Hattrick Sports Bar just after 1:15 Sunday morning. The bar's owner telling WXIX the shooting was over a drink a woman tried to leave the bar with, and as the guard removed it from her hand, that's when the unknown assailant shot a guard multiple times. He remains in critical condition. A teenager was shot Sunday night around 9:15. They were found with non-life-threatening injuries and are expected to recover. No suspects are in custody for either shooting. Graves County deputies looking for a missing teenager. Jackson Fleener was due back home Sunday evening by 5 o'clock in the Tri-City area, but never returned. He drives a 2000 Chevy Silverado with tinted windows and was last seen wearing a tan shirt, camo sweats, and camo Hey Dudes. Contact the Graves County Sheriff's Office if you know something. I'm Lee Mowen.
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27: For your first alert forecast, we have got a toasty day today. Good amount of sunshine, few breezier winds. Those temperatures will climb all the way into the upper 80s. Few flirt with 90. Don't get too comfortable. On Tuesday, we reintroduce some scattered shower chances, along with a few scattered storms. That segues into Wednesday as we track a front headed our direction to knock us down. It's rainy rest of the week. For WKYT, I'm First Alert Meteorologist Alexa Minton.
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6: Hey there, fellow sports fans. It's Andy West. Let's look back on this day in sports history, May 18th. We'll start today by wishing Mr. October Reggie Jackson a happy birthday. Born today outside of Philadelphia in 1946, Reggie is a member of the Baseball Hall of Fame and a five-time World Series champion. He was named Mr. October for his clutch performances in the baseball postseason. Today in 1957, Dick Williams of the Orioles hit a ninth-inning, game-tying solo home run against Chicago's Paul LaPomme seconds before 10:20 p.m., the curfew set so the White Sox could catch a train out of Baltimore. Now, if Williams had done anything else, Chicago would have won the game. The game was later replayed from the beginning, and Baltimore won it. And jumping way ahead, today in 2004, Randy Johnson became the oldest pitcher in Major League history at 40 to throw a perfect game. He retired all 27 hitters to lead the Arizona Diamondbacks over the Atlanta Braves 2-0. It was the 17th perfect game in Major League history and the first since the New York Yankees' David Cone did it against Montreal in July of 1999.
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0: Welcome back in, Clay and Buck. We are rolling through the Monday edition of the program. We're going to be joined by Derek Dooley among one of the six primaries happening tomorrow: Alabama, Georgia, Idaho, Kentucky, Oregon, and Pennsylvania. The last of the Republicans that President Trump is challenging, Thomas Massie, Kentucky 4,
4: on the ballot

0: And that buck is going to be, I think, the final test. We saw in Indiana in the state Senate, President Trump overwhelmingly won. We saw on Saturday in Louisiana, Julia Letlow, congratulations to her, is going to be the next senator from Louisiana. And we will see whether Thomas Massie in Kentucky 4 is going to withstand the onslaught of President Trump, as President Trump's chosen endorsed candidate is Gowryn. And I may be mispronouncing that because I'm not a, I have not seen these ads, so I have only seen their names written. But right now, Gowryn has moved into a substantial lead in the public markets, 61% chance that he beats Thomas Massie live right now on both Kalshi and Polymarket.
1: Pam from Anchorage wants to weigh in. This is H on the Talkbacks. Hit it.
2: I would like to point out that Clay would definitely do better on Survivor. Not only is Buck a house cat, he's a pampered house cat that looks for his cozy earth blankie to keep warm in his home when his thermostat is not set exactly right, and then looking for his creme brulee, his pistachio cat treats. Clay, you've at least gone, I would presume, to some sporting events with inclement weather and toughed it out for a couple hours. You definitely have the edge.
1: That's rough. This is, I felt an elbow on my chin there.
0: I will say again, you and I would both do poorly on this. And yes, Pam is right. I've been to some bad weather conditioned games, but the older I get, the less willing I am to sit in any bad weather at all and watch a game. I got a great flat screen television at home. Perfect weather. I'm getting
1: Pam,
0: soft
1: Pam,
0: on that.
1: I got a little news for you, Pam. When Clay goes to sporting events now, people are serving him Bellinis with caviar on them at the sporting event, okay? I'm just going to let you know a little secret here. It's not his days of the red Solo cup, drinking whatever the heck they give him. Those are long gone. Ugh.
3: Speaking truth and having fun. 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
7: From ABC News, I'm Mike Dubusky. The Department of Justice has announced a nearly $2 billion fund that it says will be used to finance payouts to those who claim to have been victimized by the government. ABC's Catherine Falders.
8: This anti-weaponization fund, of course, the fund that we reported on, and that it will be $1.776 billion, nearly $1.8 billion in that fund. Of course, the $1.776 is a nod to America's birthday, is what they're trying to do there.
7: The fund is part of a settlement that would also see President Trump drop his $10 billion lawsuit against the Internal Revenue Service. Former FBI Director James Comey reacting earlier today.
9: If I put it in my next novel, I'm sure my editor would strike it out and say it's crazy. It just can't be the way we operate. We can't set up a multi-million dollar ATM at Mar-a-Lago for people who've committed crimes. It just isn't the way we are. It's not consistent with our values. Eventually, the Department of Justice will right itself, but we're going to have to ride out a hard 2 years.
7: Comey is set to stand trial next month after the DOJ indicted him for a seashell pattern that he posted online, which spelled out the numbers 8647. He maintains his innocence. A judge has now ruled that some evidence collected from Luigi Mangione's backpack, including the suspected murder weapon, can be used at trial. However, other items cannot. ABC News legal contributor Brian Buckmeyer.
10: The judge is saying an inventory search when law enforcement brings you to the station house or to the precinct and they're looking through your bag to do an inventory and they're taking photos, that was done properly. That doesn't require a warrant because it's one of those exceptions as well. We want to kind of make sure when people get arrested, they don't have bombs or guns inside of their belongings when they are getting processed. So things like the gun or the notebook or the photographs of the notebook, those are all coming in because those are a proper search procedure.
7: Mangione is facing murder charges in the death of United Healthcare CEO Brian Thompson. 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
11: An Owensboro man faces charges after a child was exposed to methamphetamine. A hospital official alerted KSP about a three-year-old child testing positive for meth. They were rushed to Norton Children's in Louisville for specialized care. An investigation landed Gary Walker behind bars. While being processed, he was allegedly found with synthetic urine in his underwear to alter a drug test. The investigation continues. A man is arrested at the Bands of Barkley event in Catawba Saturday afternoon for being too close to a playground. Lyon County deputies were alerted to a registered sex offender working a mobile business trail named Ghost Grove. That's where Jesse Sherrill was arrested. He was found to have violated his restrictions by being present within 300 feet of a public playground. He's being held in the Crittenden County Detention Center. I'm Lee Mowen.
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17: For your First Alert forecast, we have got a toasty day today. Good amount of sunshine, few breezier winds. Those temperatures will climb all the way into the upper 80s. Few flirt with 90. Don't get too comfortable. On Tuesday, we reintroduce some scattered shower chances, along with a few scattered storms. That segues into Wednesday as we track a front headed our direction to knock us down. It's rainy rest of the week. For WKYT, I'm First Alert meteorologist Alexa Minton.
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0: advice and the love and the comfort and the support from a preborn clinic early in their pregnancy. Now, these moms were in a tough spot, and they were debating what to do with the child growing in their womb. 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
14: On the night before Halloween in 1975, 15-year-old Martha Moxley was murdered in the Tony Bellhaven neighborhood of Greenwich, Connecticut. She was rich and beautiful and loved by all who knew her. For decades, despite intense media scrutiny, police failed to make an arrest. In 2000, 25 years after Martha's murder, her one-time neighbor, Michael Skakel, was arrested. He'd been 15, like her, at the time of the crime. He was also a cousin of the Kennedys.
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14: 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And if you followed the case like I did, I bet you knew it too. My name is Andrew Goldman. I've been a journalist for 30 years. I got involved in this case in 2015. But here's the thing. 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
8: Closing up shop today on Clay and Buck. Thank you all for being here with us. As always, I want to tell you to go please check out the Clay and Buck Podcast Network. Got great stuff there. A lot of wonderful shows. Friends like Carol Markowitz, David Rutherford. We just launched Stephen Yates, Nation States with Yates. Ryan Gerdusky, great shows there. Check it out. And all right, I didn't know about this. Pizza Hut, something going on at Pizza Hut. Play cut 27.
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18: From ABC News. I'm Mike Dubusky. Elon Musk's lawsuit against OpenAI CEO Sam Altman has been thrown out by a jury in Oakland, California. ABC's Alex Stone has been tracking this from Los Angeles. Alex?
19: Well, Mike, basically the jury found that Elon Musk waited too long to file his lawsuit against OpenAI co-founder Sam Altman. The nine-person jury in Oakland deliberated for only 2 hours today after a three-week-long trial. They started this morning and then came right back. They found that Musk missed the statute of limitations, so the case could not move forward. Musk was accusing OpenAI and its top executives of betraying a shared vision for OpenAI as being a nonprofit. Musk argued that Sam Altman all along was planning to turn it into a for-profit company. Musk's team is vowing today that it could appeal. Mike?
18: And both OpenAI and Elon Musk's SpaceX are expected to file public offerings in the coming months. The Centers for Disease Control now say an American who had been working in the Democratic Republic of the Congo has now tested positive for Ebola. ABC News medical correspondent Dr. Darian Sutton has more on this strain of the virus.
20: This strain, although it is less severe in terms of the mortality, only about 30 to 40%, it still remains one of the deadliest forms of a viral infection that currently exists. That means one out of every three people who get this may die.
18: Nearly 90 people are suspected to have died from Ebola in the Democratic Republic of the Congo. President Trump has reached a settlement in a lawsuit he filed against the administration he runs, creating a new fund to pay out claimed victims of weaponization of governments.
21: In a filing to the judge who's presided over the president's lawsuit against the IRS, 93 House Democrats say a fund paying alleged victims of government weaponization would be plainly unlawful. The Justice Department says its anti-weaponization fund will distribute up to $1.776 billion to those who, in the words of one official, were targeted for improper and unlawful political, personal, or ideological reasons.
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23: The final day of campaigning in Kentucky's primary election finds the U.S. Secretary of Defense in Northern Kentucky. Here's Paul Miles.
24: Secretary Pete Hegseth will stump for Republican Ed Gowrine in the 4th Congressional District race. Gowrine, a former Navy SEAL, has the backing of President Trump in his bid to unseat Republican incumbent Thomas Massie. Massey told ABC's This Week.
25: But you can tell that I'm ahead in the polls and they're desperate. That's why they're sending the Secretary of War to my district tomorrow. That's why the president's losing sleep and tweeting about this. That's why AIPAC has dumped another $3 million into my race this weekend. It's because they're panicked.
24: The Gowrine Hegseth campaign event will be held at the Cincinnati Northern Kentucky International Airport. I'm Paul Miles.
18: More news in an hour. I'm Joe Lincoln.
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29: I'm Thomas Massie, and I approve this message.
0: Woke Eddie Gowrine and liberal out-of-state special interest groups have run millions in ads trying to tell you how pro-Trump he is. But what they haven't told you is Woke Eddie Gowrine abandoned President Trump's Republican Party, a complete dereliction of his MAGA duty. Woke Eddie left the Republican Party right after President Trump won the Republican nomination in May of 2016. Just check his voter registration. That's right, Trump becomes the party leader, the MAGA movement is taking off. Disgusted by what he sees, Woke Eddie Gowrine turns his back on Trump and walks away. But it gets even worse. After Eddie Gowrine left Donald Trump's GOP for over 4 years, guess when he finally changed his registration back to the Republican Party? That's right, only after President Trump was no longer in office and Joe Biden had become president in 2021. Woke Eddie Gowrine, not just a Trump hater, a Trump traitor. Paid for by Thomas Massey for Congress.
1: It is a windy and a very warm evening as we wrap up a 90-degree temperature day across many areas of the Commonwealth. Can't rule out an isolated thunderstorm overnight. Most stay dry. Temperatures generally into the upper 60s to around 70 to start the day on Tuesday. Rest of your day, windy, very warm, 85 to 90. Again, could be a late-day thunderstorm. Better opportunity for some storms on election night as opposed to election day. And some of those storms Tuesday night into early Wednesday could be a bit on the strong side. Lingering showers and maybe a rumble of thunder were cooler on Wednesday. Looks like a very wet setup as we go toward Memorial Day weekend. From the WKYT First Alert Weather Center, I'm meteorologist Chris Bailey.
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20: 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Those men, trusted educators, football coaches, and twins, are now facing more than 50 charges related to alleged child sex abuse. So why did it take so long? 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
24: 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No one ever came forward.
20: They're telling their story in a new season of Dig, coming soon from the Kentucky Center for Investigative Reporting.
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0: from ABC News. I'm Mike Dubusky. Elon Musk's lawsuit against OpenAI CEO Sam Altman has been thrown out by a jury in Oakland, California. ABC's Alex Stone has been tracking this from Los Angeles. Alex?
1: Well, Mike, basically the jury found that Elon Musk waited too long to file his lawsuit against OpenAI co-founder Sam Altman. The nine-person jury in Oakland deliberated for only 2 hours today after a three-week-long trial. They started this morning and then came right back. They found that Musk missed the statute of limitations, so the case could not move forward. Musk was accusing OpenAI and its top executives of betraying a shared vision for OpenAI as being a nonprofit. Musk argued that Sam Altman all along was planning to turn it into a for-profit company. Musk's team is vowing today that it could appeal. Mike?
0: And both OpenAI and Elon Musk's SpaceX are expected to file public offerings in the coming months. The Centers for Disease Control now say an American who had been working in the Democratic Republic of the Congo has now tested positive for Ebola. ABC News medical correspondent Dr. Darian Sutton has more on this strain of the virus.
2: This strain, although it is less severe in terms of the mortality, only about 30 to 40%, it still remains one of the deadliest forms of a viral infection that currently exists. That means one out of every three people who get this may die.
0: Nearly 90 people are suspected to have died from Ebola in the Democratic Republic of the Congo. President Trump has reached a settlement in a lawsuit he filed against the administration he runs, creating a new fund to pay out claimed victims of weaponization of government.
3: In a filing to the judge who's presided over the president's lawsuit against the IRS, 93 House Democrats say a fund paying alleged victims of government weaponization would be plainly unlawful. The Justice Department says its anti-weaponization fund will distribute up to $1.776 billion to those who, in the words of one official, were targeted for improper and unlawful political, personal, or ideological reasons.
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25: With continuing team coverage, I'm Amber Philpott from WKYT News. Emergency crews are on the scene of a chemical leak at a Paris factory. The Bourbon County Sheriff's Office says employees at Ramset, located on the bypass, have been evacuated as a precaution. There is no word on what kind of chemical is involved. No injuries have been reported. Students at nearby Cane Ridge Elementary were moved to the fairgrounds for dismissal today. The community of Lexington laid a longtime public servant to rest today. The visitation and funeral for PG Peoples happened at First Baptist Bracktown. Peoples died April 28th at 80 years old. He led the Lexington Fayette County Urban League for more than five decades. Peoples was known for championing housing needs, literacy, and workforce development. Election Day is tomorrow in Kentucky. 3 days of early in-person voting concluded Saturday afternoon. Tomorrow, polls across the state will be open from 6 a.m. to 6 p.m. Check ballots and where to find your polling location by going to govote.ky.gov. Amber Philpott, WKYT News for News Radio 630 WLAP.
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26: 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It's 422-8727. Officer Don with Skywatch Traffic.
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6: It is a windy and a very warm evening as we wrap up a 90-degree temperature day across many areas of the Commonwealth. Can't rule out an isolated thunderstorm overnight. Most stay dry. Temperatures generally into the upper 60s to around 70 to start the day on Tuesday. Rest of your day, windy, very warm, 85 to 90. Again, it could be a late-day thunderstorm. Better opportunity for some storms on election night as opposed to election day. And some of those storms Tuesday night into early Wednesday could be a bit on the strong side. Lingering showers and maybe a rumble of thunder were cooler on Wednesday. Looks like a very wet setup as we go toward Memorial Day weekend. From the WKYT First Alert Weather Center, I'm meteorologist Chris Bailey.
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5: Hey, this is Jamie Loftus, and this is my new weekly show, 16th Minute of Fame, the podcast where every episode I take a closer look at an internet character of the day. Who were they? What made them so notorious? How did the internet, or sometimes the algorithm, choose them? And what does a person do when they're suddenly confronted with more attention than the human psyche can handle? Take The Dress, a story that went uber viral in early 2015 in spite of being, well, kind of a boring optical illusion. A mother of the bride in Scotland took a picture of a dress she was thinking about wearing to her daughter's wedding. But she saw the dress as blue with black lace, and her daughter saw it as white with gold lace. One BuzzFeed post later, every single person on the internet was talking about the dress. But to me, the dress is a story about the last couple of months when the internet was still sort of fun. It was shortly before the stories that spread across the internet stopped being driven by exploited millennials with useless arts degrees and started being decided by algorithms hell-bent on growing internet usership at all costs. And on a long enough timeline, the story of the dress is one entangled with abuse and media exploitation. Internet history is a tricky thing to be invested in. It feels like every time a bad with business billionaire buys up another platform, history starts being erased. With the team at Cool Zone Media, we're taking these characters' 16th minute of fame to see what their moment meant to them and what it says about us.
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7: From ABC News, I'm Mike Dubusky. Right now, police in San Diego are responding to an active shooter situation at a local Islamic center, with the department calling the scene active but contained.
8: Multiple victims. Shooters are not in custody. PD continues to have an increased presence.
7: That sound from Broadcastify. San Diego Mayor Todd Gloria posting on social media that he's receiving updates from law enforcement. California Governor Gavin Newsom has also been briefed on the situation. President Trump now says serious discussions are taking place with Iran and is calling off strikes on the country that had been planned for tomorrow. More from ABC's James Longman.
9: What Donald Trump seems to want is an agreement now that not only will Iran open the Strait of Hormuz, but it also agree to his nuclear demands. And that is to say, and we understand, and it was clear last week, the president believes that Iran's commitment to stopping enriching uranium for a period of 20 years is something that he wants and he would accept in any deal. But the Iranians don't want to get there. They want to talk about Hormuz first. So we're seeing Iran and the United States come at this from two different directions.
7: President Trump earlier today announced he's dropping his lawsuit against the IRS. As part of the settlement, the Department of Justice will create a fund of taxpayer dollars to finance payments to people who claim to have been victimized by the government. An American who'd been working for the Democratic Republic of the Congo has tested positive for Ebola. Dr. Satish Pillai is the CDC's incident manager for Ebola response.
10: CDC has been working hand in hand with the Department of State to move the American for treatment and care to Germany and other high-risk contacts to Germany for monitoring.
7: The World Health Organization calls the Ebola outbreak a public health emergency of international concern. There are currently 88 suspected deaths from the virus. And a jury in California has tossed out Elon Musk's lawsuit against OpenAI CEO Sam Altman. You're listening to ABC News.
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11: With continuing team coverage, I'm Amber Philpott from WKYT News. Emergency crews are on the scene of a chemical leak at a Paris factory. The Bourbon County Sheriff's Office says employees at Ramset, located on the bypass, have been evacuated as a precaution. There is no word on what kind of chemical is involved. No injuries have been reported. Students at nearby Cane Ridge Elementary were moved to the fairgrounds for dismissal today. The community of Lexington laid a longtime public servant to rest today. The visitation and funeral for PG Peoples happened at First Baptist Bracktown. Peoples died April 28th at 80 years old. He led the Lexington Fayette County Urban League for more than five decades. Peoples was known for championing housing needs, literacy, and workforce development. Election Day is tomorrow in Kentucky. 3 days of early in-person voting concluded Saturday afternoon. Tomorrow, polls across the state will be open from 6 a.m. to 6 p.m. Check ballots and where to find your polling location by going to govote.ky.gov. Amber Philpott, WKYT News for News Radio 630 WLAP.
0: 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Skywatch traffic.
12: One lane of the outer loop of the circle approaching Newtown Pike has been blocked. The right lane's blocked because of an injury collision. Three cars involved there. Officer Don with Skywatch Traffic.
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16: It is a windy and a very warm evening as we wrap up a 90-degree temperature day across many areas of the Commonwealth. Can't rely on an isolated thunderstorm overnight. Most stay dry. Temperatures generally into the upper 60s to around 70 to start the day on Tuesday. Rest of your day, windy, very warm, 85 to 90. Again, could be a late-day thunderstorm. Better opportunity for some storms on election night as opposed to election day. And some of those storms Tuesday night into early Wednesday could be a bit on the strong side. Lingering showers and maybe a rumble of thunder were cooler on Wednesday. Looks like a very wet setup as we go toward Memorial Day weekend. From the WKYT First Alert Weather Center, I'm meteorologist Chris Bailey.
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8: Ah, 1971. It was a simpler time, a groovy time. Soul Train had just started chugging along. Everyone had a lava lamp for some reason. Weeble started to wobble, but as we all know, they don't fall down.
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8: Across the country, people were speaking up, and the more they did, the more they learned about the hidden underbelly of the most powerful law enforcement agency in the land. I'm Ed Helms, host of Snafu, Season 2, Medburg, the story of a daring heist that exposed J. Edgar Hoover's epic FBI snafu. Hear the incredible true story that almost got buried.
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Mark Wayne Mullen will join us. Keith Kellogg on the new developments out of Iran and some fallout from China. We'll get from insight from Victor Davis Hanson, Greg Jarrett, and Emily Campagno. Set your DVR tonight. Hannity, Fox News, yes, back in studio. Hope you'll join us. See you tonight. Back here tomorrow. Thank you for making this show possible.

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13: 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How did my father become this scheming mastermind? 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
34: Welcome to the Big Blue Insider. Dick Abreu with you on a Monday edition of our program. Much going on campus with several teams competing. Of course, baseball Wildcats falling in a bizarre game on Saturday to Arkansas. Dropped that series 2-1, and now the Wildcats heading into SEC tournament play. But before we go over that, a couple of other notes for you regarding Wildcats and an ex-Wildcat. Well, once a Wildcat, always a Wildcat. Shai Gilgeous-Alexander wins the NBA MVP for a second consecutive year with the Oklahoma City Thunder, just the 14th player in NBA history to win back-to-back MVP awards, the last one to do it, Nikola Jokic in 2021 and 22. He came in second, a distant second, to SGA this season, his eighth in the league. That's hard to believe he's been gone that long. But he finished the year averaging 31.1 points per game, led the Thunder to a league-best record of 64-18. They're favored to repeat as NBA champions. He also averaged 6.6 assists, 4.5 rebounds per year, shot 55% from the field, 88% from the line, and took a lot of flack, took a lot of criticism, if you will. People think he's a flopper. People think he gets all the calls in the NBA. I don't watch enough to be able to confirm or deny. I do know that there were folks who early this year began to cast aspersions on his award last year, wondering, should he have won it? Should it not have been somebody else? But all he did was excel down the stretch and lead his team to the season best record. Also set an NBA record for most consecutive games, scoring 20 or more points with 140. That broke Wilt Chamberlain's mark, which had stood for more than 60 years. The Thunder takes on the San Antonio Spurs tonight at 8:30 p.m. Eastern on NBC in the playoffs. Thanks to John Calipari's recruiting, NBA players who played at Kentucky have racked up honors every year since 2021. You got SGA, of course, Karl-Anthony Towns, Rookie of the Year 10 years ago. Two times Kentucky had a player named Most Improved Player, Tyrese Maxey in 24, Julius Randle in 2021. Sixth Man of the Year, Tyler Herro in 2022, Keldon Johnson this year. And by the way, SGA was named Clutch Player of the Year this season. De'Aaron Fox got the same award back in 2023. How about Coach of the Year? Dwayne Casey in 2018 when he was in Toronto. He wasn't recruited, of course, by Calipari. Pat Riley, Coach of the Year three times, Executive of the Year another time. There are a lot more. You can go to the website and find out. Like All-Star Game MVP, Anthony Davis in 2017. And Adrian Smith, Odie Smith. We just said goodbye, sadly, to Odie Smith a couple of weeks ago. He was the All-Star MVP in 1966. So congrats to SGA for winning another MVP. The men's golf team playing today in the Bermuda Run Regional hosted by Wake Forest. We'll have to tell you more about that tomorrow. UK, one of 14 schools in the 54-hole competition today through Wednesday. UK men making their first appearance in an NCAA regional since 2022. The SEC Outdoor Track and Field Championship has wrapped up. Wildcats finishing with 7 medals, including 3 golds. The women's team finished 5th, best finish since 2022. The men finished 12th. Emmy Scales wins a gold medal in the 100-meter hurdles, 12.64. That's a personal record, 4th all-time on the UK list. She wins gold in the 100-meter hurdles. Of course, we saw Sydney McLaughlin Leverone specialize in her 1 year at UK in the hurdles. The baseball Wildcats once again struggling, this time at home, losing that series to Arkansas. Kentucky won 2 series this year, but had a chance to win all but one. They needed a win on Sunday at South Carolina to avoid being swept, which they avoided for just the 5th time in this century. The Wildcats won at least one game in every series. The last team to do that was the team that went to Omaha in 2024, but this team just could not push through and win those coveted 3rd games. And this was an uphill climb, you better believe it. On Saturday, you may know by now, Arkansas put up 10 runs in the first inning, and Kentucky tied it at 12 with a 9-run 5th inning. Nick Mangione talked to the media afterwards about the comeback.
0: How did we get back in it? We got back in it. Ira got us some big outs. Ryan Mullen had a good inning. Will Coleman minimized, got in some trouble. Chase Alderman did a great job. We had an on play behind him. Bryson Treichel, awesome job. Like, how do we do it? And then the fans were awesome. I really felt like our fans willed our guys and created an awesome home field advantage. So, the last game of the year, thank you to our fans. What a crowd. They kept believing. They hung in there with us. It'd been easy for them to walk away, and they didn't. So, thank you to our fans. I just loved our guys, like, fight. To be able to climb back, to be down 11, and then after a 10-run first, just tells you everything you know about the caliber, and also the type of fight, how we're never out of it, any game. I don't care who we're playing.
34: Mangione also gave an update on Braxton Van Cleave. He's the Kentucky outfielder who suffered an injury in that horrible collision in the Friday night game, was carted off to the hospital. He was down for quite a while, but he left the hospital that same night with his family, and he dropped in on his teammates prior to the game on Saturday. Didn't stay for the game, but wanted to see his boys.
0: Braxton got released last night with his parents. Thankfully, his parents were here, so he got released last night and still has some swelling in his face to go back in and see some imagery. But he came by today to see the guys. His dad, so smart. He's a coach, and he knows how that could impact your team mentally. So he just felt like it was important for him to see the guys. So the guys gave him a big round of applause today, and he had a big old nod on his eye. Kind of looked like Rocky Balboa when he fought Apollo Creed. And Braxton, they told him what a dog he is and how tough he is.
34: Braxton likely, and this is just me talking, I can't imagine he'll play in the tournament, but his bat was such a lift for the Wildcats after he really made a name for himself with that walk-off grand slam against Vanderbilt. That started a 10-game hitting streak, and he was a real weapon for the Wildcats before he went down. So maybe he gets back if they get into the NCAA tournament. We'll find out more about that coming up on Monday on the Selection Show. Later on, 20, Beckham, the ex-Wildcat, who is the GM for TBT, La Familia, and we'll talk about the Preakness and secret agents next, 6:30 WLAP.
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4: And they're into the stretch, and Paco Lopez and Napoleon Solo have the lead. Iron Honor makes his run on the outside. Chacuncho is third, giving way is Taj Mahal. Here's Iron Honor trying to come and get Napoleon Solo. These two to the final furlong. Napoleon Solo still there.
34: That was the stretch run of the Preakness happening on Saturday afternoon. Larry Kalmus with the call for NBC. Great as always. Napoleon Solo wins it. And the music you heard, and if you're of a certain age, you might recognize it. That was the theme from The Man from U.N.C.L.E., the spy show that featured a couple of guys who were heroic spies back in the days of the Cold War. Back in the days of the Cold War, it was Robert Vaughn playing the lead, Napoleon Solo, very dashing, debonair. David McCallum, who was British, played a Russian agent. He was his partner. They never really explained why they were thrown together, a Russian and an American. But he played Ilya Kuryakin. Man, as kids, we loved that show. I'm going to come back to that in a minute because I did not love Napoleon Solo going into the race. I did not pick him. I picked Taj Mahal, who actually broke from the one hole. And Taj Mahal had won three times at Laurel Park where they ran the race because Pimlico is still being rebuilt. And won his last race by eight lengths, but really stepping up in class. I did it against my better judgment because he is a front runner. And he surely did go to the front. They snapped off the first quarter too fast, in my opinion, 22 seconds, slowed it down, but he couldn't hold the lead. And had he won, he would have made his trainer, Brittany Russell, the first female trainer to win the Preakness. 2 weeks after Sherry DeVoe became the first female trainer to win the Kentucky Derby. But as I said, got to the front, couldn't hold the lead. When I heard his name that early, I thought, he's going to get cooked. Napoleon Solo is a little bit of a speed horse, and he liked in the past to get to the front, but in the past couldn't really hold it. He had finished fifth in both of his starts at age three, fading down the stretch in both the Wood Memorial and the Fountain of Youth. He did win the Champagne Stakes, a one-mile race, as a two-year-old. So he was the only horse in the race that had won a grade one. And as you know, most of the Derby horses passed on the Preakness this year. You did hear Ocelli at the end there coming in fourth, made a bid late, but couldn't make up much ground. But this is really a great story because Ocelli, who ran third in the Derby, sold at auction for only $12,000 as a yearling. And if you follow the Derby, you know he only got in because of scratches. But finished third, even though he went off at 70-1, took advantage of kind of a brisk early pace. It wasn't a burner, but he actually had the lead in the stretch, and then Golden Temple and Renegade ran right by him. So will we see him in the Belmont? I would think we would not. He's never won a race in seven lifetime starts, and he would have been the first maiden to win the Preakness since 1888. And the last horse to finish third in the Derby and then win the Preakness was Curlin in 2007. Curlin, the sire of Golden Tempo. So now you're caught up on the Preakness Stakes. 3 weeks from now, we'll know more about the Belmont and who will likely challenge Golden Tempo. If he trains well and is healthy, he will go in that race. I kind of hope Napoleon Solo runs back into Belmont because it evoked so many memories of the show. And by the way, you can watch it online, you can stream it, but it's not free. You have to pay a little bit of money for a show from the 60s, but I guess it commands that kind of attention. It was great at the time, of course. Back in the 60s, kids, gather around your radio or your phone. There were a bunch of spy shows. Because of the success of James Bond, Ian Fleming's character, and Fleming wrote a bunch of books, James Bond books, and then they began to become movies. People began to buy the rights and develop them into films. And in fact, the first Bond book was Casino Royale. And there was an early Casino Royale movie, but it was a comedy. I mean, the James Bond, Daniel Craig Casino Royale came out many years later. But there were TV shows based on the notion that there are good guys and bad guys, the Cold War, spies everywhere. And The Man from U.N.C.L.E. actually aired. It was not the first, but it aired from 1964 to 68. It might have been the most popular. And initially, it was billed as James Bond on TV. And I think it was NBC had to pull all that marketing back because the connections to James Bond's image and likeness, including back then Ian Fleming, threatened to sue. You can't make money off our brand. So they pulled all that James Bond stuff back, but everybody knew what it was. So Napoleon Solo, played by Robert Vaughn, Ilya Kuryakin, played by David McCallum, battled Thrush, the evil organization. They had all kinds of gadgets and a cool pistol that, you know, their props people had developed. David McCallum, I didn't know this until recently. He was married to an actress named Jill Ireland and a beautiful blonde and had a nice career going. And at one point, she was in a movie with Charles Bronson, the original tough, one of the original tough guys. Charles Bronson fell head over heels for Jill Ireland and began to woo her. There's a term from the past. And he actually was able to convince her, I guess she convinced herself, to leave David McCallum. She divorced Ilya Kuryakin and married Charles Bronson. So there's a little side note for you. Other shows on the air at the time, The Avengers, which was a British espionage series, had some wit to it, some sci-fi to it. It was John Steed and Emma Peel, Patrick Mcnee, and Emma Peel played by Diana Rigg, who wound up in Game of Thrones. And by the time she played Game of Thrones, you know, age had caught up with her. But I'm going to tell you what now, in The Avengers, she was pretty hot. She was very attractive and was a martial arts expert in that show. Patrick McGoohan had a series that actually ran the longest called Danger Man. And he was a guy who was an operative of some sort. Mission Impossible was huge. Might have been one of the most enduring spy shows because the cast changed every now and then. But at one point, Peter Graves was the lead there. And then you saw him pop up many years later in the Airplane movies, which was hilarious. Get Smart was the comedy, of course, with Don Adams and Barbara Feldon. One of the writers was Mel Brooks, along with Buck Henry. Very funny. Ran for 6 years, starting in 1965. One of my favorite, probably my favorite, was I Spy. It only ran 3 years. Robert Culp and Bill Cosby, who at the time was simply a stand-up comic, very successful. But Sheldon Leonard was the exec producer. He hired, he saw something in Bill Cosby, hired him, put him opposite Robert Culp, and they traveled the world working for the U.S. government, going after the bad guys. And Robert Culp played a tennis bum, and Cosby was his trainer, so that was the cover for them to travel. But the great thing about, there was two great things, at least. Number one, they ad-libbed so many of their lines, and their chemistry was so great that it was really, really popular and fun to watch. The other thing was, it was filmed on location. So when you see these big sweeping wide shots of the ruins in Greece or the Vatican in Italy or, you know, scenic shots in Japan, that's where they shot. Their budget was pretty hefty, but it sure added to the program. It was great. And it only, again, lasted 3 years, but it launched Cosby like you wouldn't believe. He went on, and he's obviously had a checkered past, but it was interesting because he went on to make a ton of money. And, you know, he had the TV shows, was America's Dad for a while. Robert Culp, not so much. He kept working, but there were times he was hurting for money. People wondered why Cosby didn't help him more. But, you know, was that his job? Was that his mission in life? Not really. But it was a great show, aired from 65 to 68. You know what? I Spy would be a great name for a horse. I'm sure there's been a horse named I Spy. Danger Man would be a great name for a horse. I don't know that you'd want to name a horse Mission Impossible when Napoleon Solo was the winner at the Preakness Stakes. We'll come back and talk about the basketball tournament, TBT, featuring La Familia. GM Twani Beckham will join us. There's a new format. You're going to like it. That's on the other side of the break here on 630 WLAP.
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34: Welcome back to the Big Blue Insider. Dick Gabriel with you on Monday. And joining us now on our celebrity hotline is a guy who is excited already about basketball coming up this summer. That is Twani Beckham. He's a Wildcat, also the general manager of La Familia, the TBT entry. How are you, Mr. Beckham?
7: Man, I'm good, man. I'm great. I'm just excited for this time of the year. And of course, been working hard all year to put this together alongside TBT in the university. So I'm excited to get the guys back and excited for some great basketball this summer.
34: Well, there is a new 16-team format. It was announced earlier this morning. It's still a winner-take-all, $2 million prize, but there is a first-round best-of-three series matching alumni teams, and of course that means La Familia will take on the Ville. What a great way to get things started, right?
7: Man, an incredible way to get the tournament started. Because you remember 2 years ago, man, we sold out Freedom Hall with that matchup. And last year, you know, everything was designed to have us meet up again and, you know, both teams lost. So I was excited when I learned that the format would be set up this way this year. So we get to that game off the jump. And it's been also, too, another good thing with recruiting, letting guys know that, hey, we'll be playing our rivals the first game to begin the tournament. I think it's going to create a lot of excitement, especially here in Lexington and Louisville. And I think guys will be ready from the start.
34: Recruiting is, of course, your biggest job or one of your biggest jobs. Tell everybody what that's like, because you don't just sort of throw a team together a week or two before the ball game. I mean, you've been working on this for a while.
7: Yeah, man, it's it's literally a full-time job, man. You know, I got to stay connected with the guys. You know, I got to track their season to see how they're doing, to make sure, you know, the guys that I recruit are able to come here and perform. You know, people think this is like some type of throw things together, throw people together, and we come out and tip the balls up. No, I mean, it takes a lot of energy and effort, scouting, understanding what players fit, what players don't fit. And hopefully, you know, you just kind of hope that you put together a good team that can go out there to compete.
34: Yeah, I was going to say, you can't just, you know, go heavy on big man or backcourt players. You've really got to find that balance of talent, don't you?
7: Yeah, you have to, man, literally, man. It's fun for me. I'm a basketball guy. Like, I watch basketball all year round anyway. So it's just, for me, man, I take it very serious. You know, I throw guys' names around to other people as well. So it's not just myself that's making the decisions. I'm leading that, but I like to throw names out. Of course, for me, man, it's tough because, too, you know, so many of our guys, our former players, are still playing in the NBA.
34: Yeah.
7: A lot of them are playing high level overseas. So also, too, you got to kind of mix their schedules along with this. So a lot goes into it, because I know a lot of people online, they throw names out there. You know, in the comment section. And trust me, I'm going after all of those names that these guys, people throw in the section. You know what I mean? But it's just, you know, it's a lot of timing, summer schedules, and people having availability to be able to come and want to play.
34: I also want to say this,
7: people that don't play, like some of the bigger names that people throw out there, it's not that they don't want to play. It's sometimes guys' schedules and contracts that they have to fulfill with different things. So, it's harder than what people think.
34: I do wonder, and it's got to be tough at times, do you have to say no? Maybe it's you've already got your roster in place, or you've got enough guys at one position or the other, and, you know, you just have to tell somebody, hey, maybe we can hook up next year.
7: Yeah, that's the tough thing about this, because for me, man, you know, all of these guys are my brothers, and that's one thing that I let them know when we connect. Hey, listen, you know, if I did play with you, I'm a fan. You're my brother. We all part of this family. So it's the hardest thing, too, is having someone interested and be like, hey, I already got this guy for position, or, you know, maybe you don't fit what we're doing. That's hard. Yeah. But it's also, too, you know, kind of the mindset you have to have with taking a role like I said.
34: Talking to Twani Beckham, he is the general manager of La Familia, the TBT entry comprised primarily of UK players, former UK players that will play in the big tournament this summer. And, of course, Twani played or was part of the championship team. I know you were injured a little bit that year, but one of your former teammates, John Hood, is going to be the coach this year. And Hoodie's got coaching experience, so that fits, doesn't it?
7: Man, I'm excited about John Hood being the coach. You know, he was a big part of what we did year one. You know, he was one of Tyler's top assistants. He and Coach Sean Woods, and he was amazing. I mean, he was in the huddles, drawing the plays. He was very encouraging the guys on the sideline. You know, some out of bounds or out of timeout plays. You know, John Hood was very instrumental in drawing up action. So I was kind of upset last year that he couldn't join us.
34: Yeah.
7: With obligations that he had to fulfill with his current job. So when he called me this year and said, hey, man, I want to be in, I was elated because I reached out to him and asked him, and he didn't think initially he would be able to do it. So when he gave me a shot back and said, hey, man, I'm in, I was elated.
34: While we're talking about how this team is coming together, how did you become the GM? I've always wondered that, been meaning to ask you that, but how did that happen?
7: Man, first, I'm just thankful, man. I'm blessed.
34: Yeah.
7: Of course, I'm a diehard Kentucky guy. Grew up a Kentucky fan. Had the opportunity to be here as a, you know, to play here is my dream, and to be able to win a championship with the guys that we won it with, play for Hall of Fame coach. You know, to be honest with you, man, you know, I didn't think I would be in a position to have a role like this. So I'm just extremely blessed and thankful. But literally, man, I think UK had, or this community had tried to put together a UK team for 7 years, and it was really tough to be able to do it. Because, like I said, man, a lot of these guys' schedules are just tough in the summertime. So when I got called about it, I looked at the opportunity and said, man, what a great way to stay connected to university, yeah, stay connected to my brothers. And I was open to taking on the challenge of getting it started off the ground, because there was no blueprint. You know, there was no players. And I think Eric Blesso was the player that we first had committed year one when I joined. But I looked at the opportunity and said, man, what a great way to build something. I love building things. You know, I'm super connected to this community and the people around. And so I put together some people behind me to help me. And it's been a great experience for the last two past seasons.
34: There was no blueprint. So you basically, and I'm sure you had help, had to put that first blueprint together. What was that like?
7: Yeah, man. Yeah, I wanted to, because for me, man, I wanted to it not just be about basketball. Because guys can go anywhere, right, and get some run or go anywhere and play. So I wanted, you know, just to be something that when the guys came back, they got connected to the community, which we put together some give back events.
34: Right.
7: I wanted guys to come back and get connected to local business people. Because a lot of these guys, man, they're in their last 4 to 5 years of, in their careers of playing basketball. So this can be coming to an end soon. And so I kind of sell when recruiting the guys, and they come back, you loved here, start putting a foundation together. So I try to make it a 360 type of experience for when the guys come back, and then not just be all about basketball. And that's one thing that I do in my personal life. I've been doing, so just the opportunity to create something like this was right up my sleeve.
34: You were a good player at Ballard High School. You guys got to the Sweet 16 a couple of times. You're the 7th region player of the year. It seemed like throughout your college career, you were hampered by injuries. You had some success, but it didn't exactly play out the way you wanted, but this is like a second life for you, isn't it, in basketball?
7: Yes, sir. Man, I tell people all the time, like, I don't really think Kentucky fans, and of course, I think it was the way God was setting up my life. I don't think Kentucky fans really understood how actually good I was, because I was always injured.
34: Yeah.
7: And I showed a lot of flashes in practice. That's why a lot of my teammates respect me. Because a lot of guys knew that I could really play, but I just stayed hurt, stayed injured.
34: Yeah.
7: But I always look at life on the other side. The God was setting me up to be somebody completely different. He needed me to be in this space. So I always tell people all the time, you know, Kentucky fans just didn't really understand how good I was. But I'm completely fine with the way my career turned out. Like I said, I won the national championship. I was instrumental in, you know, kind of in practice pushing guys.
34: Sure.
7: Staying encouraging and just staying connected to the guys. But I'm super excited about how my career turned out.
34: Twani Beckham is the general manager of La Familia, the TBT entry featuring UK players in the summer tournament, which is coming up fast. We'll talk more on the other side of the commercial break here on 630 W.
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34: Welcome back. We're talking with Kwani Beckham. He is a Kentucky Wildcat through and through, part of the championship team of 2012. And as the general manager of La Familia, the basketball tournament entry that features UK ball players. And we know already, Kwani, Willie Cauley-Stein will be back. Archie Goodwin will be back. Reed Travis will be back. That's a pretty good foundation, isn't it?
7: Yes, man. I'm excited. You know, Willie has been very instrumental in, you know, what we've tried to do the past couple of years. You know, he's excited this year. He's working out already. He's locked in. He's focused. You know, a lot of guys got kind of a sour taste in their mouth on how the year ended last year.
34: Yeah.
7: So excited for him to get back, man. Archie Goodwin the same way. You know, he, you know, wants to revenge that free throw he missed. So he's, when we talked, he's like, man, I can't wait to get back. And, you know, I'm super excited about Reed Travis. You know, Reed Travis is somebody I've tried to get the past 2 years, but like I mentioned earlier, man, his schedule just wouldn't allow him to play. And this year he's got some time to come back and get back and play. And he's going, I think, going to come in early too, just to kind of make his rounds and see people he hadn't seen since he's been here. So I'm super excited about that foundation.
34: It's a great format change. If you are just joining us, there is a best of three series in the first round, matching rivalry teams. So it's going to be La Familia against the Ville, best out of three, basically. Game one will take place at the Coliseum Saturday, July 18th. There's going to be more that comes out on this about tickets and all. There will be live TV on that one. Game two at Freedom Hall. And then game three will be determined again by which host sells the most tickets in 24 hours. If necessary, game three will be Wednesday, July 22nd and broadcast on FS1. And of course, 2 years ago, more than 13,000 showed up at Freedom Hall. And I think you'll pack the Coliseum clearly, don't you, Twani?
7: I mean, I think the Coliseum is going to be packed and it's going to be rocking. You know, I'm pretty sure Will was going to put together a good team too. And then you know, everything is announced and, you know, the storyline gets out there, a little bit UK rivalry game, playing game one, I think it's going to draw a lot of excitement. But yeah, one thing I do want to put out there. So we're going to be telling people all day not to buy tickets. Well, UK fans, not to buy tickets to the Louisville game, just in Louisville, because that helps, it helps their opportunity to be able to host a game three. Hopefully it doesn't get to that point, where we have to have a game three, but you never know with this rivalry. Things could go a little crazy here and there, but, so we're going to be telling people all day, you know, not to buy tickets for 24 hours to the game that's in Freedom Hall.
34: Yeah.
7: And, you know, we got a lot of Kentucky fans that are in Louisville.
34: You do.
7: That, you know, they see that the game that we're going to come to Louisville to play, they just, someone like, you know, I just catch them here in Louisville. Well, that's fine if you want to do that. Just wait for 24 hours before buying the ticket.
34: Ah, okay. So you can get it done. And it's also fascinating to me, the other rivalries, because the winner of the UK-UofL series will play the winner of the Syracuse-Seton Hall series. That's a classic old Big East matchup. Kansas State is in the alumni bracket, and Wichita State, New Mexico, which is interesting, also in the alumni bracket. There are eight non-alumni teams that will compete in the Las Vegas bracket. Man, you guys put a lot of thought into this, and I really love this format. How do you feel about it?
7: I love the format. Of course, I'm somebody, I watch a ton of NBA basketball. I was up late last night watching NBA basketball. I think, in sports, man, I think when you have the single elimination tournament style, any team can get hot at any given moment and beat you. With us in Louisville, the best of three, I think it creates a great excitement. I think, you know, the team that they can win two out of the three is clearly the best team to get the chance to move on. And those other schools that are participating, I'm sure are going to be stacked and loaded as well and have a lot of pride in, you know, in their fan base and, you know, their alumni. And it just creates for great matchups down the road. So hopefully we can win and move on and meet one of those teams.
34: This tournament attendance since 2022 has grown by more than 136%. Why do you think that is?
7: Mm-hmm. I think TBP does a great job of the marketing. I think they do a great job of, putting together content that gets people excited. I mean, also, too, I think some of the teams that they've had in the tournament, you know, with great fan bases and great communities has also helped. You know, and it also helps when you have Louisville, Kentucky playing in the tournament each and every year. So it creates a ton of excitement. So I think TBT does a hell of a job. And these games are, you know, nationally televised, too. And for a lot of these universities, you get to see some of your favorite guys or people you admire seeing or playing or watching play when they're in college, play on TV or in person this summer. So I think it's an awesome thing.
34: Well, growing up in Louisville, I don't know if you're aware of this, but I'm sure it won't surprise you to hear that city, when you look at overall ratings for college basketball, TV ratings, is by far the number one TV market in America because you got people, of course, following UK, UofL, and Indiana. So those numbers don't surprise me at all. A couple minutes left with Twani Beckham. You mentioned Archie Goodwin and his path through UK different from Willie. Willie, we thought, might have left after 1 year or two. He stayed for 3 years because he liked it here. And he said, I'm not done being a kid. I want to play college basketball some more. Archie couldn't wait to get out of here. but he has grown, and well, and he admitted as much. And he played a little pro ball, but then, you know, now he admits and

0: what he was most comfortable with. So he struggled a little bit with getting other guys involved, which wasn't his fault at all. And so I think he got a little bit of a bad rap when he was here in Kentucky. But he loved, like I said, Archie had a great time coming back.
1: Yeah.
0: I think he was embraced. He loved it. And as soon as we lost that game, I mean, he was the first guy to say, hey, Swan, I am coming back.
1: No kidding.
0: I want to come back, man. I loved it. Yeah, he was the first person in the locker room. He said, I'll be back next year. Wow. Which I was excited about. Because even though he missed the free throw, he didn't get a ton of like hateful comments.
1: Yeah.
0: So like that, people like really supporting him, and I think he saw that, which is another reason why I think he's coming back.
1: Well, I have to be honest, and I was at the news conferences you all had, and Archie was one of the speakers. If I had closed my eyes and just listened, I never would have guessed it was him because he had matured so much, right?
0: Yeah, Archie's extremely smart, man. Much like Eric Bledsoe. Like I said to you all the time, like one of the best people I've met while doing this. Well, I met Eric Bledsoe before, but I didn't really have a chance to get to know him until TBT. And I said, wow, man, Eric Bledsoe. I was sitting in the hotel at night. When everything would calm down and have a drink with Eric Bledsoe, we would just talk about life, business, kids, family. And I was like, man, this dude is extremely smart. So a lot of times, man, it just takes getting to actually know the player, know the person. And of course, I think maturation has a lot to do with that.
1: Oh, yeah.
0: But, you know, if you sit down and just talk to all of these guys individually, you'd be like, man, these guys are extremely intelligent and smart.
1: I shudder to think what I would have been saying, the sorts of things I would have been saying back when I was in college versus, you know, several years that we all grow up at one time or another. Twani Beckham is the general manager of La Familia, the TBT entry, including UK players. And there's a new format, and you've got a chance to see these guys play again in July. There'll be much information out there about tickets, but it begins with a best of three series with the Ville. And tell everybody one more time about buying tickets or not buying tickets for the game in Louisville.
0: Yes, I think tickets go on sale this morning. And we want to pack, you know, Memorial out. We want to pack Freedom Hall out. You know, we want to make this the best experience, you know, for these guys and our communities, especially here in the summertime when there's no sports. And this is a great event to bring your family to, great to bring your friends, come with your friends, and enjoy some great basketball. But caveat to that, is we want you all to buy those tickets now, but do not buy tickets until 24 hours has passed to the game in Louisville so that us Kentucky fans, us players, us team can get that third game if necessary back to Memorial Coliseum.
1: There you go, because it's all about who sells the most tickets. Hey, thanks so much. I'm sure we'll be talking again. I'll see you at news conferences, but congratulations on putting this team together once more.
0: Man, thank you so much. I appreciate you giving me the opportunity to share on your platform. And thank you so much. I'll be seeing you soon.
1: Hour number one in the books. Coming up in hour number two, Billy Rutledge will join us. We'll get caught up with him and Cole Park from the Cats Boss all ahead here on 630 WLAP.

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34: Welcome back to the Big Blue Insider, hour number two of our show. Joining us now is my old buddy, formerly producer, co-host of this show. You hear him every morning, Billy and the Dude, following the Leach Report at 9 a.m. Mr. Billy Rutledge, how are you, sir? I haven't talked to you in a little while.
35: I'm good, Dick. I'm just trying to play as much golf as possible I'm forced to go back to the studio for the rest of my life in the football basketball game. So just trying to get out into the world.
34: Billy is our basically our studio producer, network overseer when Kentucky football and basketball are on the air, and he basically lives in the studio on those days. And you can see him. I assume you're still posting Bogeys with Billy on the internet?
35: I haven't done one since last year. I need to get the camera back out. Maybe I'm a little too self-conscious with my swing, but we do call it Bogeys with Billy and not Birdies with Billy. So I need to get back out there and film a couple more.
34: Whose idea was that? It just came to your head while you were playing one day?
35: Yeah, it was just mine, and wanted to be a golf influencer, I guess. And then I got the video series sponsored, so yeah. I was making money to play golf, which I don't think is the worst deal in the world. But, you know, maybe it's so when somebody calls me and I'm on the golf course, I can say I'm working and not just goofing off.
34: It kind of makes you a pro golfer, doesn't it?
35: I just got to start wearing two gloves and I could, you know, be like I'm in the PGA.
34: Speaking of which, you and I spent a lot of time through the years talking about golfers that you liked. I don't really have any strong feelings one way or the other, but I always like to egg you on. You're not a big Bryson DeChambeau fan. Live Golf, it looks like, is on its last legs. It's kind of struggling. And for a while there, they were made out of money. I got to think you took some satisfaction in that. Am I right?
35: Well, golf suffered because the best players in the sport weren't playing together on a week-to-week basis.
34: Yeah, yeah.
35: I mean, Live had momentum, but they decided to change the format of the sport and, you know, make it a 3-day thing instead of 4 and no cuts. And the leaders weren't finishing on 18. They were finishing on a random hole. It was just hard to watch. And not to mention, you had to pull up a YouTube stream or go to the CW to watch it. So it was just the sport as a whole had splintered. And you really saw how it soured some people like Rory McIlroy, who was not open to letting people just back on the tour without a penalty or a fine. You know, somebody like John Rahm is somebody who looks like he really missed the tour. I mean, as somebody that has kind of struggled since the split between PGA and Liv. And Bryson, while he's won a major, you know, maybe he has been spending too much time worried about his YouTube channel than he is major performances, as we saw just this last PGA or fitness test at the White House lawn. But I think it's ultimately better for golf that these players will be coming back together to play on the PGA Tour, because we had heard that they were going to merge together, and that just never happened. So, you know, Liv, I mean, could be a pretty failed experiment, but if we're talking about this again in a year's time.
34: Yeah, yeah, I agree. You were not a big DeChambeau guy, still aren't, obviously. Does it still bother you that he makes his own clubs?
35: No, but I guess it takes away from the event when that's what he's talking about in his interviews. I guess he's being asked about it, but it's just a little quirky. And there's been golfers that have quirks and uniqueness about them, but Bryson is so in your face about it. And when I went to Valhalla for the PGA a couple of years ago, he had the biggest crowd outside of Tiger. More people were following him than any other golfer on that course, maybe besides JT. So, I mean, he obviously has a lot of young fans and he's appealing to them with that YouTube channel. But golf as a sport, I don't know if it looks too kindly on guys that are trying to change it. But nevertheless, we saw Aaron Rye win with two gloves and iron covers and doing it his way. So more power to him.
34: How much of that do you think is simply because, well, he's got some effervescence, he's got some charisma, but it seems like a lot of it goes back to he's just a big hitter. And that always seems to, you know, power in anything seems to amaze people. Whereas Tiger had the power, which was incredible given his physique, but he was a shot maker as much as anything, right?
35: Mm-hmm. Yeah. It's like you're going to the circus, right? And you want to see the guy, you know. You want to see the guy, you know, lift the big barbells over his head, or the one that hits the hammer hits the bell because you're the strong man. That's what everybody's wanting to see. And Bryson's a show. There's no doubt about it. Nobody hits it farther than him.
34: Yeah.
35: Maybe besides Rory McIlroy, who these guys are bombing the ball 350 yards. But and that's why they're talking about rolling back the golf ball, is because it's taking away from the sport when you can just hit it 350 yards and go past all the hazards and the trees.
34: Yeah.
35: It just makes golf a very simple game. So they're thinking about rolling back the golf ball and making it so the DeChambeaus can't hit it 350, 360. And it probably needs to happen, honestly. Usually I'm one proponent for advancements in technology, but, you know, golf courses are, you know, bending over backwards to try to make their golf courses a couple thousand yards more.
34: Yeah.
35: And it's just, you know, the sport's not the same. But we saw at the PGA, a lot of these guys get tested because the green complexes were so tough.
34: Yeah.
35: So it didn't matter how far you hit it. You really had to work on your putting.
34: Yeah, that used to be the biggest challenge. And then I guess now it will be. And like you said, if you can drive it past all the trouble, can you read the greens? Can you get them to drop? So Billy Rutledge, my guest, hear him every morning with Billy and the Dude at 9 a.m. I know that's not the official name of the show. I keep pushing
35: I love talking golf.
34: Yeah, well, I know that.
35: I love Billy and the Dude. I love that name.
34: One of the topics you and Shannon talked about this morning was Shai Gilgeous-Alexander winning a second consecutive Most Valuable Player Award in the NBA. I thought it was interesting that at least early in the year, there was some talk that maybe he won't win it again, that maybe he shouldn't have won it last year, which I thought was nonsense, given the way he performed. But also, there's a lot of complaints. I don't know how much NBA you're watching these days, but there's a lot of video out there on social media of people knocking SGA for flopping. Have you seen much of that?
35: Well, yeah. He can definitely get to the line with the best of them, but I would argue that is an art that is part of the game, is it not? I mean, he is averaging 31 points a game. He shot over 55% from the field this past year. That's the first guard in NBA history to do those two things. And then, Dick, when I heard that he had scored 20-plus points in 140 straight games, breaking Wilt Chamberlain's record, you know, I don't care how much flopping he does or getting to the line to get those points, that is still a part of the game. And so Shai has just really found out, you know, what body movements lead to maybe getting the most calls. Yeah. And I did not see this coming from the guy, as somebody that was behind Quad A Green at Kentucky before starting most of the rest of that last season. And it's just strange, you know, do you honor somebody like that at Rupp that's only had all this success in the NBA and not a ton at Kentucky? And, you know, do you do the same with a guy like Anthony Davis? Do you put him in the Raptors before he goes into the Hall of Fame? Like, I don't know. Like, you know, there's a lot of people in the Raptors that kids today don't know. So do you appeal to the recruitment of guys by putting somebody like Shai in the Raptors? I think, I mean, why not? Like, the guy is going to go down as one of, if not the most successful player in the NBA, winning back-to-back MVPs. It's only happened 14 times. But it's just amazing to see how good his team is. They're going to go for back-to-back titles. They play the Cavs. Or not, they don't play the Cavs. They play the Spurs in the Western Conference Finals. And he just makes everybody better.
34: That's
35: he
34: right.
35: is such a great teammate. It's not like he's selfish, get out of the way, isolation. He's still averaging over 6.5 assists a game. So, like, just I think he's been a great role model for Kentucky fans. And no doubt is finally getting that shine over these last 2 years as the best player in the NBA with guys like Wembanyama and Jokic in the league,
34: exactly.
35: Which is amazing.
34: And Jokic was a distant second this year. And, you know, I understand when the rafters are up, when the jersey's up there, when that program basically first began, that was well before the one-and-done era of basketball. And the idea was they had to graduate in order for them to have, you know, and that was a C.M. Newton deal. And, you know, and C.M., he was built that way. But that, you know, with all due respect, that was a long time ago. And players just don't stay that long anymore. So I wouldn't be opposed to certain players, you know, seeing their jerseys go up. And I think his could be one. There are others. I think Keith Bogan's jersey ought to be the next one that goes up. But that's a discussion for another night and another time. Billy Rutledge, my guest, will come back and talk more with the co-host of Billy and the Dude next on 630 WLAP.
0: I'm Michelle McPhee. 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A polygamist from Utah and an L.A. Armenian businessman.
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34: Welcome back, my guest Billy Rutledge, my old buddy who used to produce and co-host this show, then moved to the morning shift. He's got to get up early. Works with Shannon at 9 a.m. and just after the Leach Report ahead of the KSR show. But, you know, that getting up early now, I know you could get up and go play golf, but now your day wraps up a little sooner. You can get to the golf course, right?
35: Yeah, you know, I get all my hours in, and then I might sneak off to the golf course in the afternoon. But I don't know if I can say 9 a.m. is early anymore.
34: That's true.
35: I mean, I've always been told if you work in radio long enough, you're going to get that 5 to 9 shift.
34: Yep, yep.
35: I'm worried about that, Dick.
34: I had it. It was actually 6 to 10. It moved to 5 to 9 after I left at my first job. But, yeah, it's a great audience, but it's a different life. And then when I became a sports/news producer, WKYT. I produced the 10 a.m. show newscast. I had to be in there at 6 a.m. again. So it was, you know, almost coming full circle, my career, such as it was. Well, let us move on and discuss other topics, including TBT, the basketball tournament. La Familia will be back in action. The story broke right when you guys were going off the air this morning. But the bottom line is, they've changed the format. So there's a three-game series between eight of the 16 teams involved. There are four rivalry matchups, including, of course, the UK team and the Ville, the U of L team, which drew 13,000 to Freedom Hall 2 years ago. I love the thought they're putting into this, Billy. You were talking about, you know, the formats we see, the changes of golf. This tournament has been really popular, and I think the UK U of L rivalry has been driving it. What do you think of this new format?
35: I think it's a smart move by the basketball tournament to do this. I mean, when Louisville was upset early last year and you didn't get that Kentucky Louisville matchup that they had made so much money on in a couple years prior, they had to change that. So now you get possibly three. And I do like the quirk of, you know, whoever sells the most tickets gets the rubber match game. And, you know, that implores fans to go to that and buy those tickets now, even though you don't know the entire roster. But, I mean, some of the names that I've heard are coming back, like Archie Goodwin, who was so That's good right. last year for That's Kentucky, right. is really encouraging. Hopefully Nate Sestina doesn't have a wedding to go to or something like this last time. Because I remember, if you remember 2 years ago, he was great. He was the MVP of that team. So yeah,
34: then he had to leave.
35: Yeah, it's going to give us a little summer basketball. Do you think the energy will be there for multiple Kentucky Louisville games and not just one?
34: Yes, day? I do. I do, simply because of the rivalry. And if you recall, a couple years ago, it got chippy. And that's not going away anytime soon. Willie Cauley-Stein is committed. So he'll bring some of that fire that he brings. And I know that Reed Travis is going to play, at least according to the release. So it should be a lot of fun. And you know what's interesting? And I just had Twanee Beckham on, the general manager, who was talking about pulling the team together. Archie Goodwin, who as a one-and-done guy, couldn't wait to get out of here. You know, when Nerlens Noel went down, Ryan Harrow left the team, Archie suddenly was carrying so much of a load, and he just wanted to get on to his professional career. But he's like a lot of these guys who, once he got away, realized what he had as a Kentucky basketball player. And Twanee told me that Archie, in the locker room, when their season ended, or when the tournament ended, said, "I'm coming back next year," which really impressed me. You know what I'm saying?
35: Yeah, and that's a cool opportunity for those guys to come back and feel the love of Big Blue Nation, because there isn't a love like that when you move on to the NBA or play overseas, right? You get to kind of go back and you're like, man, those Kentucky fans were crazy. And now this allows them to go and experience that love again. I think of Khalil Whitney, who, I mean, had like 2-3 months with the team and just didn't work out, but he has, I feel like, been embraced by the team. So, you know, when Shaedon Sharpe retires from the NBA, we'll say, "Hey, come on back to La Familia." I don't know if he'd get the cheers that maybe the others would get.
34: Might be a little checkered, that's a good question.
35: Yeah, well, maybe Jayden Quaintance then, when his knee stopped swelling, he could come back and play for the TBT and get some love. And that's been a point of contention on our show, at least last week, Dick, was I was a very pro player. You know, he doesn't come to Kentucky wanting to hold out and just take as much money before he goes to the NBA.
34: Right.
35: Just it didn't work out with his knee injury.
34: Yeah.
35: Many people wanted him to go out there and play on a swollen knee. And I get you spent a lot of money for a guy, but they're not going to, they're more worried about their next step, which is the NBA. Yeah. That's just the climate of college sports today.
34: Of course. Yeah.
35: Yeah.
34: Well, and it was worth the risk. If he had been healthy, it would have been a different season. There's no question. We've got a few minutes left with Billy Rutledge, who, as he mentioned earlier, is in the studio on UK football and basketball days for hours on end. Do you think there will be an entertaining UK football season ahead? What do you see? I know you guys have talked a lot about it. You and I haven't chatted about it since spring practice ended. What's your forecast?
35: Well, I'll probably end up pumping sunshine by the start of football season, honestly. Like, I want Will Stein to succeed, and the amount that they're recruits that they're bringing in, that leads me to believe, if not this year, but maybe in the coming years, they can have a roster that can compete in the SEC. It's just, you got to kind of throw out your preconceived notions of what college football used to be, right? I mean, now you don't have four deep at Alabama that's all going to play in the NFL. Like, you know, the third and fourth stringer have all gone to a different school. So, like, it's just, Kentucky is much more able to get that level of talent nowadays than they ever were. And if you're in college football and you're advancing to a 2014 playoff, you know, why not? Can Kentucky go on a 10-win season like Stoops did with Will Levis and put them in the conversation there? It's just, this schedule, this next year is really tough.
34: Oh, man.
35: And I'll say that for Will Stein, because when you ask him, he says, well, if you're scared, go to church.
34: Yeah.
35: And that's the mindset that you need to have in this new landscape. I think that's a mindset that relates to it with a lot of young people. It's not, let's look at the schedule and hope for 4 or 5 wins. It's like, they got to come play us too.
34: Yeah.
35: And, you know, while that may just be very optimistic coming from a Kentucky side, I think that's a type of irrational confidence that got me to where I am today. So, I mean, I'm here for feeding the studs. I would like to see Will Stein call plays, but he has obviously said he is not going to do that.
34: Yeah.
35: He was ranked as like the second best play caller in the country, and he's coming here to not call plays. I guess I would want his strength to be shown off at Kentucky, but that doesn't mean he's not going to have a hand in it.
34: Oh, right?
35: And he's not going to help game plan that. So you know, I'm very hopeful that Kenny Minchie can stay healthy and be that guy. But there's a lot of ifs, right? And so and we got plenty of time to break it all down before then. But I'm hopeful that in that first SEC game versus Alabama, that it's at least a game at halftime, Dick, because would give this fan base a little bit of energy.
34: Absolutely. And you're exactly right. That play sheet will have his fingerprints all over it. And that headset he's wearing, there's two channels. He can flip back and forth, one from offense, one from defense. Everybody accused Mark Stoops of calling plays, which he did not. Now, there were times when he urged his assistants, run the football, give the ball to Chris Rodriguez or to Benny Snell. But standing down there on the sidelines, I watched him now and then. And, you know, everything comes back to the head coach. I mean, when the plays didn't work, it was a Mark Stoops offense, right? So whatever happens, this will be a Correct. Will Stein offense. And it's got to be that way, right?
35: Yeah, it does. This is why you're bringing him in. This is why people are committing, is because he's got a style of ball to feed the stud, the successful style of ball that's brought in guys like Dick Gabriel, Dylan Gabriel is in the NFL right now because of his teachings from Will Stein. So, I mean, there are reasons to be optimistic. I also can't remember a Kentucky football season where the starting quarterback didn't get injured at some point.
34: That's true. Like,
35: To see the investment in the Big Blue Wall maybe go a long way to quelling something like that.
34: He is Billy Rutledge. You can follow him, Billy R Sports, on social media and listen to him every morning, Billy and the Dude, at 9 a.m. following the Leach Report. Thank you, sir. Great talking to you as always.
35: Always enjoy it, Dick. Thank you.
34: Not only do we get to follow Billy on social media, keep an eye out for Bogeys with Billy. And a reminder, tomorrow it's Kentucky baseball opening SEC play in the tournament with Vanderbilt. It'll start at around 2 o'clock, depends on when the first game of the day ends, but it's the Cats and the Commodores, a game you'll hear right here on 630 WLAP. Darren Hedrick with the call of the Wildcats and the Doors in the SEC tournament. And speaking of Kentucky baseball, up next here on the Big Blue Insider, Cole Park at the Cats Paws, he covered that wild series over the weekend between Kentucky and Arkansas. A little bit of everything in that one. That's next here on 630 WLAP.
0: 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A polygamist from Utah and an L.A. Armenian businessman.
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13: You're good for 300 crimes?
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34: Welcome back to the Big Moon Insider. Joining us now is a regular on our program. Joins us on the statewide show every Monday night. Here he is again. Mr. Cole Park covers the Wildcats for the Cats Paws, football, basketball, and a lot of baseball of late. Cole, that game Saturday was maybe the strangest game I've ever covered at Kentucky Proud Park. They're down 11 runs, and they tie it up. What was that like for you guys at your end of the press box?
35: Yeah, that was something to behold, wasn't it? It's a record for runs scored in Kentucky Proud Park with 28 combined. Yeah, I mean, we're watching that first inning, and it's 10-0 at the end of it. I think I leaned over to someone next night, so we might be here till 5 p.m. in the fifth inning, or the first inning at this rate. Like, they just could not get an out. They used three different pitchers to try to get out of the first inning. And to the point where I was like, well, I'm here because, you know, I've got to cover this game and I've got to do my interviews post-game. But right now, like, what am I doing? Yeah. It's 10-0 and we got eight innings to go. I started working on stuff on my laptop, you know, trying to get stuff done. And after surrendering a 10-0 inning, they then go on to have their own 9-0 inning later on to tie it up at 12 before ultimately falling. Just a little bit short, especially after those two home runs in the ninth inning. But that was a weird roller coaster momentum kind of game. It's not very often in baseball you see a 10-0 inning and a 9-0 inning.
34: No.
35: Opposite. Like, that doesn't happen very often.
34: Yeah, I mean, that's what I told Doug Flynn. I said, for both teams to bat around? I mean, come on.
35: It was a sight to behold. And honestly, I think it fit. It was just a weird series all around. Every single game of that series had something bizarre about it. So it made sense that that's how it would come to an end.
34: Yeah, it really did. And we'll talk about the other games with weird things. But it was so odd to me. There were so many oddities in that game. But when you break down the third game, it was really a microcosm, I think, of the entire season for Kentucky, minus... You know, Kentucky occasionally had a great start, usually by Jackson Jelkin, by a starting pitcher. Mm-hmm. We didn't see Connor Mastin didn't get anybody out. I think he faced six hitters. You saw Kentucky fall behind, fight back, tie the game, didn't take the lead, but tie the game, actually hit some home runs, including a grand slam, make mm-hmm. good defensive plays, and then the bullpen at times was strong, and then at the end, couldn't hold the lead. That's basically been the season, hasn't it?
35: Yeah, I mean, it was bleak for a little while there. It actually, looking at the box score, it feels like there were more pitchers than there actually were because of how chaotic it was at the start of that one. I mean, Jack Bennett came in and really did settle things down before giving up those two home runs in the ninth, which was unfortunate to see. But you got the start from Connor Mastin because you used Jelkin on, was it Thursday?
34: Yeah.
35: To ensure you got to 13 SEC wins. He doesn't play. Jelkin doesn't start, doesn't pitch at all. So you go to Mastin, who faces, like you said, six batters, gets no outs, gives up six runs, just 0.0 innings pitch. And then they put in Toby Peterson, which, feel for the kid. I mean, thrown into the fire right there when it's already off the rails. He goes 0.0 innings pitch as well, doesn't get an out before surrendering three runs. And then Ira Austin's able to come in there and finally get out of the first inning with one run allowed to his name as well and seven batters faced. So it took you three pitchers to get out of the first inning. And then you go down the list. I mean, Ryan Mullen, one inning. Will Coleman, one inning. Chase Alderman, one inning. Bryson Treichel, one inning. And Alderman and Coleman both surrendered runs as well. And it's not until the very end there that Tristan Hunter and Jack Bennett, I mean, Hunter goes 0.0. I thought that it just got away from him. It's kind of similar to Madison. It just got away from him way too fast. It was clear very quickly that he was not meant to be in that spot. And then Bennett does kind of settle it in a bit more before kind of losing it in the ninth, if we're being honest. So the loss ultimately gets credited to Hunter because he surrendered the two runs that broke the 12-12 tie. But just a true, apart from a couple names, a genuine disaster on the mound for the bullpen. And, you know, you can accept some of that in saying that your starter Jokin wasn't there. But ideally, an SEC baseball team that's going, for all intents and purposes, it should probably go to the NCAA tournament, should not have any bullpen arms that can rely on. I mean, it's been a problem all year long, but it really does feel like unless, if you get a bad start, you might as well punt the game in some cases.
15: And you know, the thing with me, and I've traveled with them a little bit, but I've seen every home game, is that most of the guys we have seen coming out of the bullpen at one point or another excelled. That's the most frustrating thing. You know, Niall Adcock was terrific at LSU, but has struggled a bit. Jack Bennett, seven saves, but gives up a couple of long balls. And that's the life of a reliever. I get that. Mm-hmm. Tristan Hunter's probably got the best stuff of anybody in that bullpen, but just could not throw strikes, walked the only two men he faced, leading off the inning, and wouldn't you know, they came around to score. That, to me, is the most frustrating thing of all. I've seen almost all of these guys pitch well at certain times, but then at times, I'm like, who are these guys, you know?
35: Yeah, I mean, Adcock specifically, I think it was him that I wrote a cast post for about that he threw six pitches and got two strikeouts. I mean, that was insane to see earlier this year. He looked like the most lethal reliever in the country. And then he's had other outings where it just gets away from him the same way it did to Madison. I mean, Madison's a guy who, you know, he's had some good starts.
15: Right.
35: Like this how he started on Saturday is not indicative of his entire season. No. He's had good starts. I thought Toby Peterson, I mean, this guy, we barely seen him, but the last time we saw him, he did get up to a 3-0 count, but then he immediately threw three straight strikes to get a strikeout where it took him out. I mean, everyone in this room pretty much, or in this 10, like you said, has shown flashes of being capable. They've shown potential. They've shown moments, but the consistency is just killing this team. But you're putting it on the mound and you can't get excited because you don't know which version of him you're going to get.
15: And that's essentially what Nick Mangione said to the media after the game. We've just got to get better at throwing strikes, guys coming out of the pen. Talking to Cole Park of the Cats Paws, he covered the weekend series, Kentucky-Arkansas, which as Cole pointed out, each game had something that ranged from unusual to exciting to bizarre. You referenced Jackson Jokin, and when we saw him warming up, and Darren Hendricks in a radio booth next to us, as you know, he was waving at Doug and me and holding up a sign while he's on the air saying, Jokin warming up. And we got a shot of it. And I mean, and the crowd saw it too. I mean, they were buzzing. You talk about shoving your chips to the middle of the table. Nick Mangione and Dan Rozell did that, didn't they?
35: Oh, absolutely. I mean, we were sitting in the box, and I had seen somebody warming up, and it doesn't even cross your mind. I mean, let's be honest. It doesn't even cross your mind that that could be joking. It wasn't until I heard someone whisper, like, is that Jackson? And when we heard that whisper, the entire press box started looking. You're like, wait, what? Because that's one of those things you hear and you're like, no shot, right? And then everyone looks, and sure enough, you see the big zero out there in the bullpen, and it is. And, you know, I think I put out a tweet saying, like, it's worth noting that he's warming up. I don't know that he'll actually pitch tonight. And, like, not 5 minutes after I hit send on that, you see the pitching change. You see Jokin come in. I mean, that is... That's insane. I mean, because this isn't just your Saturday starter. Like, he was set to start Saturday because of the timing of his start. I mean, that's your ace. right? Yeah. Like that is, for all intents and purposes, your ace pitcher coming in relief in game one of a series. I mean, that is unheard of. I called it in our story for the Cats pause. I did call it Mangione's gamble. I said the Cats were all in to get 13. You know, 13 SEC wins kind of seems that holy grail number in the SEC. I don't know that it will be for Vanderbilt, but it should be for Kentucky with their RPI where it is. So they did everything they could to make sure they got that one win this past weekend. And obviously they would have liked some more for some comfort, but it feels like they should be in right now, and they used their ace pitcher in relief to do it.
34: Amazing. And not only that, I mean, he comes in, mows down the first three guys he sees, then gives up a leadoff home run. And as he said later, thankfully, it was bases empty. That took a 4-2 game to 4-3, made it even more interesting, but got out of that inning and, you know, had the primal scream at the end. So, put the Wildcats where they needed to be, we think. We'll talk more about that on the other side of the break here on 630 W.
0: 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A polygamist from Utah and an L.A. Armenian businessman.
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34: Welcome back. We're talking with Cole Parker, the Cats boss. He covered the Kentucky-Arkansas baseball series over the weekend. Of course, the Wildcats winning 1 out of 3. And the second game was interesting for a lot of reasons, but and thankfully he's going to be okay. But the headline out of that game was just the horrifying collision. Braxton Van Cleave and an Arkansas infielder. And I got to tell you, again, I've covered almost every game they've played in that ballpark. I've never seen a player stay down that long, you know, and it was just frightening, wasn't it?
35: Yeah, it was scary. Weird fielding mechanics on the Arkansas infield there. Seemed like people kind of got discombobulated a little bit quickly on a ball that nobody really expected to get out of the infield that did. You know, I pointed out on social media based on what some people were saying, I don't think it was intentional by Camden Cozier, the shortstop for Arkansas. It seemed complete. Like he, to me, watching the replays, watching the play, he looked just as confused as everybody else did. You know, it looked like he was scrambling, like, where do I go? he was trying to get in a weird cutoff position in case the throw to second went awry. But Braxton Van Cleave, who got that hit barely. I mean, I saw a photo of it. He barely got his barrel on that ball. He gets that hit, and he's charging full steam ahead. It looks like his face connects with the back of Koziel's head, shoulder area. You know, luckily, Koziel's fine. He's able to keep playing. He actually got a home run later in that game. But Van Cleave is down for a long time, and no one's really sure what happens because it seems like they go to get him up and then he goes back down. We later learned that, you know, there was some numbness in his face. And anytime you've got a head injury, anytime you've got numbness or lack of feeling somewhere, you don't move that person.
34: Right.
35: You wait until they can be properly secured. That's pretty standard protocol for any kind of numbness like that. And they brought out a little gator cart. They brought out a wheelchair at one point and they finally settled.
34: Yeah, that threw me.
35: The
34: wheelchairs threw me. If he couldn't sit up, why are they going to put him in a wheelchair?
35: Yeah, and they had his legs elevated at one point. I didn't know what was going on out there. But ultimately, they bring the stretcher out and take him out the center field wall. By this point, Arkansas players had cleared the field. Kentucky's dugout had ran to open that gate. And then an ambulance needs him up there a little bit later. I thought, if you want to be candid with you, I thought it was required there's an ambulance on site. That did not seem to be the case. They called an ambulance that would arrive shortly after. Mingione praised the staff for being prepared and handling things the best they could, the way they were supposed to. He would be loaded up into an ambulance and head to the hospital. Luckily, his parents were in town to go with him. We would later learn that he would be let go that night. You know, no specifics on what specifically happened to him, but that he's conscious, he's awake, he's still got a little bit of swelling, a big knot above the eye, but he should be on his way to make a recovery. They still got some imaging coming back in, then they're going to let the swelling go down before they make any kind of definitive statements on what they need to do for him. But he did visit the team before their game on Saturday. It was good for the guys to get to see him, and really just a scary situation at the ballpark that you're glad worked out in the end.
34: I found out later that they're required to have an ambulance and paramedics. They do have paramedics on site, but the ambulance for a tournament. So I don't know if that'll change or whatever. But yeah, it was just really bizarre. And yeah, the Arkansas infielders' sunglasses, came into play in that when they collided, they got between the two players, and that's why he had a gash. He was actually bleeding. He had more than that than just the knob on his head. But and above all, and then when he's finally able to speak, he said, "Did the run score?" He asked him, "Did the RBI get through?"
35: I mean, that tells you everything you need to know about this kid and his heart. I feel like, I mean, Brad, he's a tough kid and he's a competitor through and through. I mean, this is a guy who, if you don't know, you know, at this point, it's the same guy who was batting less than 100 and goes up there and hits a grand slam to win against Vanderbilt. He's improved that batting average quite a bit since then. But, I mean, this is a guy who's battled for everything this year, and he's a tough, tough kid as a true freshman. So, extremely glad that, you know, he ended up being all right in the end.
34: Yeah.
35: And, that anecdote about his words on the field is, it's hard not to laugh when you hear that.
34: Yeah, because he's okay now.
35: And
34: that grand slam, I know you know this, but that grand slam triggered a 10-game hitting streak.
35: Yeah.
34: And it ended at Florida, and he started a new one the next day. But to me, the most fascinating thing at all, because I saw some people on social media, of course, second-guessing the coaches, which is normal in sports, especially in baseball. But, you know, why is Mingione playing this guy over that guy? Not a Van Cleave, but why is he playing Marcy over so-and-so and such-and-such? But to me, the most fascinating part of this Braxton Van Cleave story was he got the start against Vandy, as you know, because Mangione told us this later. They watched him in batting practice. As you said, he was 1-for-19 as a UK player and 0-for-3. Yeah. I thought they might pinch hit for him in the ninth inning. And yet they watched him in BP. They loved what they saw. And they had seen it all year in practice. He just hadn't, you know, he had a few starts early in the year. But they just thought, well, tonight's the night. Maybe tonight is the night. And sure enough, it was. So you got to credit the coaches for that much, right?
35: Oh, absolutely. I actually think another little fun, if you will, anecdote about this whole Braxton situation is he goes out and the pinch runner they put on the base for him is Carson Hansen.
34: That's right.

0: Kentucky Prop Park. So now they play Vandy again, and Vandy's playing for his postseason life. We're looking at a season, Cole, where we may not see LSU, Vanderbilt, or Louisville in the NCAA tournament. I mean, did you ever think you'd see that?
1: No. I thought at least one of them would make it every year, but honestly, unless something crazy happens, it seems like that's the most likely scenario, is that all three miss. I mean, LSU is, ignoring the Kentucky series, not been up to their standard this year. Vanderbilt has struggled a lot. And Louisville, I mean, they haven't been able to figure it out. So Kentucky will play Vanderbilt. It would be interesting. I don't even want to speak it into existence. Kentucky should win that game. They should do everything they can to make sure they win that game and take care of business there to fully lock in a tournament spot if you don't already have one. It could be interesting to see what happens if Vanderbilt were to go on a run in the SEC tournament, but right now the RPI is just not even close to where it needs to be. LSU, I don't really think has a shot, and Louisville, they need to win the ACC or they're not going most likely. Yeah. But as we all know, the ACC belongs to Boston College, so it's irrelevant.
0: That's your boys. That's your boys. we'll let you go with this. Interestingly, LSU's coach said, and I've heard other coaches from other sports say this, yeah, we made some mistakes in the portal, and we're going to take care of that in the offseason. That sounds kind of like chilling words, but that's where we are, isn't it?
1: Yeah, I mean, one, you have to imagine maybe there's some behind-the-scenes stuff we don't know. Right. Maybe, you know, best-case scenario, he just means we didn't get some talent we need. Worst-case scenario, maybe there's some issues behind the scenes with certain players. I also think it's part of an interesting trend that I feel like in the last few years, you've noticed that the reigning national champion seems to take a step down the year after. I wonder if that relates to, you know, portal and getting behind the eight ball on that. And I wonder if that can also lead you to maybe make a mistake in taking a kid that you wouldn't normally take because he's all that's available. And I'm not going to do too much speculating on LSU situation, but it's an interesting quote that I would love for the beat reporters over there for 247 to dive more into and maybe give some more intel in, because I think that we don't hear it enough, but there's probably a lot of coaches around the country in every sport that would say, we made some mistakes in the portal.
0: Yep. He is Cole Park of the Cats Boss, covers the Wildcats, football, baseball, basketball, you name it, and a big Boston College fan as well. Follow him on Twitter at Cole Park with an E at the end of Park and the underscore WSC. Thanks, sir. We'll talk to you down the road.
1: Thank you.
0: And that'll do it for now. Thanks to Cole, Billy Rutledge, and 20 Beckham. That's it. Good night from the garage in Lexington.
2: He beat me. Straight up. Pay him. Pay that man his money.

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7: From ABC News, I'm Stephanie Officer. An active shooting took place at San Diego's largest mosque today. The campus includes a school for children ages 5 and up where they're taught Arabic and the Quran. School children were seen escorted off campus holding hands as heavily armed police officers watched over them. Moments ago, San Diego Police Chief Scott Wall confirmed two suspects are dead and three victims were killed.
8: Our hearts go out to the families that are in this moment being notified of what has happened to their loved ones. We have three confirmed adults that are deceased at the Islamic Center.
7: Police say none of the children were harmed and they're investigating the possible motive. No end in sight to the war with Iran. A ceasefire between the two countries is holding, but the Strait of Hormuz is still blocked. There's no arrangement in the works to let maritime traffic through. The Iranians have reiterated its position on what parameters they'd like to see in a peace deal, but President Trump is not accepting them. ABC's James Longman.
9: What Donald Trump seems to want is an agreement now that not only will Iran open the Strait of Hormuz, but it also agree to his nuclear demands. And that is to say, and we understand, and it was clear last week, the president believes that Iran's commitment to stopping enriching uranium for a period of 20 years is something that he wants and he would accept in any deal. But the Iranians don't want to get there. They want to talk about Hormuz first. So we're seeing Iran and the United States come at this from two different directions.
7: Former LAPD detective Mark Furman has died, according to an Idaho coroner's office. Furman was the one who found the bloody glove in the O.J. Simpson case and would later become the only person convicted of any crime in the murders of Nicole Brown Simpson and Ron Goldman. A Spanish court has acquitted Shakira in a tax fraud case and ordered the government to return the equivalent of about $64 million to the pop star in wrongly imposed fines. 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
11: A barn that was under construction collapsing this afternoon in Shelby County, leaving one worker dead as several others were injured. First responders were called out to the 8900 block of Dover Road, finding several roof trusses had collapsed inside the barn, causing workers to fall. The Kentucky Occupational Safety and Health Program and state emergency officials investigating the cause of the collapse. A body found in the Parkland neighborhood this afternoon as Louisville Metro Police responded to the 800 block of South 28th Street around 4 o'clock, with the remains found in an alley behind a liquor store. LMPD is conducting a death investigation. Kentucky's primary coming up on Tuesday with polls open from 6 a.m. to 6 p.m. Secretary of State Michael Adams expects higher turnout than normal due to the number of new voter registrations and the request for absentee ballots. Among the primaries on the ballot statewide, the ones for the U.S. Senate race. I'm Sean Gallagher.
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